0: C 放送します。ぜひお聞きください。よろしくお願いいたします。
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2: 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I'm Audie Cornish.
3: And I'm Melissa Block. Facebook and other social networks have transformed the way we interact online, but using computers to share information and meet friends predates the 21st century. From New Hampshire Public Radio, Todd Bookman reports on one of the first social networks, a network that people still use.
4: Before Facebook, before MySpace, even before Al Gore, there was an internet, the 1980s internet, when users still connected through phone lines and communicated through simple lines of text. It may sound outdated, but today, that version of the internet is still very much alive.
5: How do you pronounce your name?
6: I always type it, so there's never really any need to pronounce it, but I guess Bullywiff, that's how you might say it.
4: Bullywiff is this guy's handle, his screen name. Offline, he's Pat McNamee King, a 23-year-old college student in Concord, New Hampshire.
5: So we're near your parents' basement?
6: Yeah. I'm connected to the internet through an Ethernet cable I pulled down through the ceiling. There's a big piece of exposed communication stuff, bunch of telephone cable wires. It's dark in here. Just storage, bunch of stuff.
4: Perched over a small laptop, Pat/Bullywiff logs into an online community called SDF. It's sort of like Facebook, Gmail, and a gaming site all rolled into one. But there aren't videos or pictures or even ads on the screen.
6: This is a lot more elegant, I think. This is just text. There's no mouse. It's just all in a command line. Using a mouse and having windows and dragging stuff around it's distracting.
4: This is the internet for people that actually understand how the internet works. Instead of websites, users are accessing a shared operating system. They can chat, email, and post within the system, but only by typing in commands. SDF has been around since 1987 and currently has about 30,000 members. But at one time, this type of computing was the internet.
7: They were extremely popular. They were like the alternative to AOL and CompuServe back in the early days. But nowadays, they're, very, very obscure.
4: Rob Fleischman is a computer scientist and internet expert. He says that at one time, porn and pirated materials were commonly shared on these systems.
7: These little areas of the internet that are not particularly popular are great places for nefarious characters.
4: Most of that business has migrated onto the mainstream web, along with all the legal activities, too. SDF is now really just a hangout for computer hobbyists. Back in the 80s, when users still had to use landline telephones to connect, they would usually only communicate with other computers that had a local number. Nobody wanted to pay long-distance charges. And because other users were in your area code, it was common for them to get together in person. Online friends actually became real friends. Today, users from around the globe are on SDF, but they still do occasionally meet up in person.
6: I think that would be really cool. I haven't come across anyone in Concord, New Hampshire. If I did, I'd love to meet up with them.
4: For now, Pat McNamee King is satisfied just surfing around on SDF. Rob Fleischman told me that this type of computing will never totally fade away. There will always be users that are willing to trade the bells and whistles of a website for the hard elegance of code. But because SDF requires some serious computer know-how, it will likely stay limited to the internet's basement. For NPR News, I'm Todd Bookman in Concord, New Hampshire.

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2: Hello, this is the Gordon Magrog. From the S to the D to the F, I am the original SDF gangster. I'm a demigod cyber cheddar. And I like to go online. I'm a demigod cyber cheddar. I'm online all the time. When I go into the room, everybody lives. Cause I'm a demigod cyber cheddar. And I never aim to please. When I ask you for your wares, I say it like wares. Cause I'm a demigod cyber cheddar. And I keeps asking for the wares. When I post on your news group, I end in the flames. Cause I'm a demigod cyber cheddar. And claim a claim to the flames. I'm a demigod cyber cheddar. And I like to go online. I'm a demigod cyber cheddar. I'm online all the time. I'm a demigod. I'm a demigod. I'm a demigod. I'm a demigod. I'm a dem. I'm a dem. I'm a demigod cyber cheddar. And I hope you like my plan.

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2: 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Only a few more seconds. 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

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Oh. 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

Okay. Yang. Just got food. 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Girl, wanna talk about PC stuff?

What are you doing?

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Stoke Source, life's beverage. Tune in at 0100 hours UTC on a Tuesday. It's where you'll find it. It's where the secret recipe lies. You will find what I like to call jangle pop or space junk. 0100 hours UTC on a Tuesday. See you there. Bye-bye.

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0: This is Science Report Today, Vibroacoustics. Vibration. It can annoy or calm. Sound. It can foster serenity or destroy concentration. Put them together and you get the science of vibroacoustics. Just how the mixture of sound and vibration affects human beings is of critical importance, among other things, to our space program. Generally speaking, lower frequencies produce vibration, which is felt. Higher frequencies are more often transmitted as sound, which is heard. The combined effects of vibration and sound aren't simply added together. Often the two interact, producing an enhanced effect. Just how this enhanced effect influences human beings is the study of vibroacoustics. Dr. Kelly Wilshire, who works at NASA's Langley Research Center, elaborates.
1: Each particular person has their own limits or tolerance to noise and sound. Some people are very much annoyed or bothered by particular types of sounds, characteristics of sounds that wouldn't bother other people. So it's a very individualistic phenomenon.
0: Uncovering what parameters govern human response to a given condition of noise and vibration is the goal of vibroacousticians. Human psychology is a critical aspect of vibroacoustic research. It's also highly variable. Unbearable noise to an adult might be soothing music to a teenager. The immediate goal of this science is improved performance of astronauts. According to Dr. Wilshire, the focus of current work is to establish acceptable levels of noise and vibration for humans in outer space. But, she says, spin-offs from this space-oriented research will benefit us all. Science Report, a feature of the American Institute of Physics.

Hello, this is the Gordon Bodrog. From the S to the D to the F, I am the original SDF gangster. I'm a demigod cyber cheddar. And I like to go online. I'm a demigod cyber cheddar. I'm online all the time. When I go into the room, everybody lives. Cause I'm a demigod cyber cheddar. And I never aim to please. When I ask you for your wares, I say it like wares. Cause I'm a demigod cyber cheddar. And I keeps asking for the wares. When I post on your news group, I end in the flames. Cause I'm a demigod cyber cheddar. And claim a claim to the flames. I'm a demigod cyber cheddar. And I like to go online. I'm a demigod cyber cheddar. I'm online all the time. I'm a demigod. I'm a demigod. I'm a demigod. I'm a demigod. I'm a dem. I'm a dem. I'm a demigod cyber cheddar. And I hope you like my...

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1: 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Only a few more seconds. 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
1: 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Music for the young people. 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Music for the young people. 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

0: 到红袍 ，sorry。You look, this is my 大红袍 ，no。Okay, tomorrow, 大红袍 ，today is white tea, okay。
1: Gotcha. 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

0: Science Report presents Piano Tuning and Micro Worlds. Sound as though that piano is in tune? Well, it probably is, according to 20th century standards. The tuning of each key is equidistant in terms of tone from the key before and after. But during the 18th century, pianos were tuned differently. Dr. Owen Jorgensen of Michigan State University's School of Music tells how past pianists would feel about today's tuning methods.
1: It's very possible that the musicians would have considered a piano to be out of tune, or at least crudely tuned. Maybe not totally or entirely tolerably out of tune or anything to that extent, but certainly not refined to the degree that they were used to.
0: Today's tuning is called equal temperament. 2 centuries ago, not all keys on a piano were the same tone from octave to octave. This gave chords from harpsichords and pianos a different tone. Some of the world's great composers, in fact, wrote with that kind of tone in view. Today, most musicians hardly realize that these instruments can have a different form of tuning.
1: In today's music world, there are very few musicians who are aware that the tuning of the 18th century was different. And mostly, the people that are beginning to become aware of this are harpsichordists and some early 40 pianists.
0: Old-world tuning is termed well-tempered. Today's tuning style, called equal temperament, evolved to fit the tone and color of more modern 19th and 20th century music. But if more contemporary music sounds harsh in old-style tuning, how does early music sound on today's pianos? Answers Dr. Jorgensen.
1: Music that was written for the old tuning and played in the modern temperament called equal temperament just simply lacks color. And the reason is that all of the tones are spaced exactly equally apart from each other. That would be very similar to looking at a painting reproduced in black and white.
0: Peering into minuscule worlds has always been an ambition of scientists. The first optical microscopes enabled researchers to see microorganisms. Today, technology has developed so that we are able to get a glimpse of molecules, and possibly in time to come, the very atoms of which molecules are made. The instrument that accomplishes this feat is called the transmission electron microscope, and physicist Murray Gibson of AT&T Bell Labs explains the basis for its capabilities.
2: A transmission electron microscope relies on very high energy electrons, which have sufficient energy to penetrate through a very thin sample of material and form an image which is very much like the image formed by an ordinary optical microscope.
0: Resolution is the key factor in viewing smaller worlds. Basically, no energy can delineate something smaller than its own wavelength. The smaller the wavelength, the higher the ability to distinguish smaller features. The illumination behind the transmission electron microscope comes from electrons. Dr. Gibson sums up the relation of resolution and wavelength.
2: Well, the advantage to electron microscopes as far as resolution is concerned is the wavelength. The ultimate resolution of any optical instrument, be it electron optics or X-rays or light, the familiar light microscope, is given by the wavelength of the radiation that is used to form the image.
0: A transmission electron microscope is able to magnify objects millions of times. On this scale, a baseball would appear as large as the Earth. Yet improvements for this hardware, which can already see large molecules, are in the offing. Brighter electron sources will help. So will better optical systems that take over where the electron beam leaves off. Yet one more benefit will come from a vibration-free environment, explains Dr. Gibson.
2: When you take a picture of a material, if there's any vibration, that vibration will blur the image and make it useless. And at the moment, we're at the level that motions that correspond to speeds of only 1 foot per century are sufficient to blur the pictures that we're taking.
0: This has been Science Report, presented by the American Institute of Physics. Scientists exploring the universe we live in, researching today for the world of tomorrow.
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0: 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The Sound Show airs every Saturday at 1600 UTC. Usually, I just monologue and play music. Very occasionally, I'll do conversations slash interviews. But I encourage you to tune in. It's good stuff.
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2: Hey, my chatties and my uncles here. 2300 hours on the set, demon. You're gonna be tuning into this Banana Republic and all. They got some special vibes there, hanging out down by the Blue Lagoon and all, trying to catch a shed, trying to catch a cherry. One never knows what you're gonna get on a Saturday night. But one thing for sure, you're gonna get some mean tunes.
3: 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Bye-bye.
4: Hello, my name is Tobe, and my life revolves around looking for marmots, mushrooms, muskrats, and lots of other things that begin with the letter M. If you want to hear more about it, tune in to the Dubious Goals Committee show right here on Anon Radio every day at 1930 UTC. You know you want to. Just listen.

Hi, I'm Mark. I do a show here on the non-radio called Objects and Mirrors every Tuesday at 0100 hours UTC, very much in the style of what I used to do as a college radio DJ. A lot of rock, some jazz, some soul, some classic alternative, whatever I feel like. So please tune in, Tuesday, 0100 hours UTC, here on the non-radio, and I'll try to do better next time.

0: 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I'm Audie Cornish.
1: And I'm Melissa Block. Facebook and other social networks have transformed the way we interact online, but using computers to share information and meet friends predates the 21st century. 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
2: Before Facebook, before MySpace, even before Al Gore, there was an internet, the 1980s internet, when users still connected through phone lines and communicated through simple lines of text. It may sound outdated, but today, that version of the internet is still very much alive.
3: How do you pronounce your name?
4: I always type it, so there's never really any need to pronounce it, but I guess Bullywiff, that's how you might say it.
2: Bullywiff is this guy's handle, his screen name. Offline, he's Pat McNamee King, a 23-year-old college student in Concord, New Hampshire.
3: So we're near your parents' basement?
4: Yeah, I'm connected to the internet through an Ethernet cable I pulled down through the ceiling. There's a big piece of exposed communication stuff, bunch of telephone cable wires. It's dark in here. Just storage, bunch of stuff.
2: Perched over a small laptop, Pat/Bullywiff logs into an online community called SDF. It's sort of like Facebook, Gmail, and a gaming site all rolled into one. But there aren't videos or pictures or even ads on the screen.
4: This is a lot more elegant, I think. This is just text. There's no mouse. It's just all in a command line. Using a mouse and having windows and dragging stuff around it's distracting.
2: This is the internet for people that actually understand how the internet works. Instead of websites, users are accessing a shared operating system. They can chat, email, and post within the system, but only by typing in commands. SDF has been around since 1987 and currently has about 30,000 members. But at one time, this type of computing was the internet.
5: They were extremely popular. They were like the alternative to AOL and CompuServe back in the early days. But nowadays, they're, very, very obscure.
2: Rob Fleischman is a computer scientist and internet expert. He says that at one time, porn and pirated materials were commonly shared on these systems.
5: These little areas of the internet that are not particularly popular are great places for nefarious characters.
2: Most of that business has migrated onto the mainstream web, along with all the legal activities, too. SDF is now really just a hangout for computer hobbyists. Back in the 80s, when users still had to use landline telephones to connect, they would usually only communicate with other computers that had a local number. Nobody wanted to pay long-distance charges. And because other users were in your area code, it was common for them to get together in person. Online friends actually became real friends. Today, users from around the globe are on SDF, but they still do occasionally meet up in person.
4: I think that would be really cool. I haven't come across anyone in Concord, New Hampshire. If I did, I'd love to meet up with them.
2: For now, Pat McNamee King is satisfied just surfing around on SDF. Rob Fleischman told me that this type of computing will never totally fade away. There will always be users that are willing to trade the bells and whistles of a website for the hard elegance of code. But because SDF requires some serious computer know-how, it will likely stay limited to the internet's basement. For NPR News, I'm Todd Bookman in Concord, New Hampshire.

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0: そろそろこの番組は。あ、違います。This is Publius inviting you to try something new. A long-form spoken word program.
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Hello, this is Tobe coming to you live from a location approximately 1 kilometer to the south of the most heavy fighting in this conflict to date. You would know what this is all about if you would just tune into the Dubious Goals Committee every day at 1930 UTC. Don't be another casualty. 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

0: Good evening. This is your hostess, Zoe. Welcome to Audio Theater for Friday, December 23rd, 2022. This evening, on Audio Theater, we present the first 8 episodes from the old-time radio drama series, Big Sister. Tonight's titles will be Episodes 1, 2, 3, 4, 5, 6, 7, and 8. Tonight's show's original air dates aren't known, but likely aired in 1936. These stories of Ruth Wayne and her problems as a woman, nurse, wife, and mother begin momentarily. Enjoy this evening's presentation.
1: Big Sister, the story of Ruth Wayne and her problems as a woman, as well as a nurse, a wife, and a mother. Today's episode. After this message from our sponsor. For many years now, Ruth Wayne, Big Sister, has been helping others with their difficulties. Yet during the past few months, her own happiness has become clouded. She's on her way back to Glen Falls now, still feeling defeated because she was unable to get her husband John to come home with her. And as she looks out of the train window, she is thinking...
2: Pretty country. Or is it just because I'm in a train moving, things always look different from the train. Just as they always look different afterwards. Mistakes. Standing out like road signs. Only somehow we always see them too late, after we've gone past them. Was it a mistake to go to New York? Would he have come back if I hadn't pressed him? He might have called, tried to call, not been able to reach me. Might have. Those awful words. It's all over with now. Done. Finished. Going home alone.
1: Out, her eyes closed and her head sinks back against the dusty cushion. She sleeps. But even there in sleep, the same thoughts pursue her. The thought of what might have been. The same room in the same hotel she just left. The hands of the clock pointing again to the hour when she must leave. But this time...
2: Come in. Oh, Porter, will you take these bags down? John.
3: Yes, Ruth.
2: What are you doing here?
3: Well, you said the 3:30 train, didn't you?
2: Yes.
3: Well, there's not much time. Never is, you know. I've got a cab downstairs. My bags are in it. I'll take yours down.
2: You mean you're taking me to the station?
3: To the station and back to Glen Falls. Or you're taking me... Well, it doesn't matter. We're going together.
2: John, wait. Are you sure? Do you know what this means?
3: Yes, Ruth, I know.
2: Oh, John. What can I say?
3: Well, then don't say anything. Not now. Just... Oh, my darling. Just let me hold you close like this for a minute.
2: Oh, my dearest.
3: So long, Ruth, so long, so much too long.
2: But that's finished with now, John, forever.
3: You're sure, Ruth?
2: John, how can you ask that, even think it?
3: Because it's something we both have thought of before. There's something we may think of again.
2: No, John, no, never.
3: Be sure, Ruth, be sure, really sure.
2: But I am, John, surer than I have ever been about anything in my life.
3: Yes, you say that with your lips, but what does your heart say? Ask your heart, Ruth. Do you really want me back?
2: Yes, John, I do. I swear it.
1: Ruth, in a train bound for Glen Falls, dreaming. And John, lying on an unmade bed in a one-room apartment on Washington Square.
4: Yes, who is it?
5: Fred, John. Fred Davis.
4: Oh, come on in, Fred.
5: How are you, John?
4: Oh, I'm just fine. Wonderful.
5: How are you? You don't look it. I mean, well, that was an awful bad cold you had.
4: Don't let the whiskers fool you. I'm just getting ready for next Christmas. Don't you think there might be a market for a Santa Claus with a real beard?
5: Hey, that's good.
4: You think? No, I don't. Why don't you sit down, Fred?
5: Oh, thanks.
4: Yeah, it is pretty nice of me to ask you to sit down in your own apartment, isn't it?
5: Oh, listen, John, if that's what's bothering you... Look, I've told you a dozen times I was delighted to let you have it.
4: Oh, I know.
5: It's much more convenient for me to stay at the hotel anyway. I mean, well, I'm right there on the job all the time.
4: Well, it's not what's bothering me, but it's why I asked you to come down here. Look, I'm moving out, Fred, back to the hotel. If you still have a room for me, that is. So you can move back here.
5: Well, why, John? I mean, well, what's all the rush? It's much more pleasant down here.
4: Well, maybe that's why, Fred. Because I'm not interested in pleasant surroundings. And maybe because I... Oh, I'm sorry, Fred. I didn't mean to sound ungrateful, because I really do appreciate everything you've done for me, really.
5: All I've done for you, after everything you've done for me. Listen, if I live to be 100...
4: Oh, okay, Fred, let's forget it. I don't know if you know it, but Mrs. Wayne went back to Glen Falls today.
5: Yes, the desk clerk told me she was checking out. And, well, I called her. I wanted to say goodbye.
4: Oh? Well, what'd she say?
5: Oh, nothing very much. Just that she was going back, but that you were going to stay here.
4: Oh, I see. Yes.
5: Well, I told her I was awfully sorry I didn't know about it beforehand, so that we could have, had a farewell party or something. Well, she said that she probably would be coming back here sometime.
4: Sometime? I see.
5: Yeah, she's a pretty wonderful woman, John. I like her an awful lot.
4: Yes, quite a few people do. Nothing else, Fred? Nothing about me?
5: No, John. At least she... No, nothing else.
4: I see. Seen any good Shakespeare lately, Fred?
5: Shakespeare?
4: Hmm.
5: Oh, you mean the performances in the park?
4: No, not The Tempest. Julius Caesar. The fault, dear Brutus, lies not in our stars, but in ourselves. But we are under...
5: Oh, yeah, I remember that.
4: Well, don't just remember it, Fred. Have 100 copies printed in bulletin-sized type. And any time you hear anyone complaining about bad breaks, tough luck, you just have one. There isn't any such thing as a bad break. You know that, don't you, Fred? Except the bad breaks we make for ourselves.
5: Yeah, I suppose that's true, John.
4: Suppose I'm telling it's true.
5: Oh, I'm not arguing with you. It's just that... Now, look, John. Look, why all the rush about coming back to the hotel? Now, why don't you stay on here for another couple of days? Look, I really don't need the place. Honest.
4: You sure, Fred?
5: Well, of course I'm sure.
4: Well, maybe I will. For just another few days. Somehow, I don't know. I just don't seem to have the energy to go anywhere or do anything right now.
1: We return to the story of Big Sister after this message from our sponsor. And now to Glen Falls, to the railroad station where the last train for New York is due in a few minutes, and where Diane Carville is counting those minutes as a prisoner counts the days of his release.
6: Diane! Diane!
7: Father!
6: Are you going somewhere?
7: Yes, Dad, now that you mention it, I am. You came home a little earlier than I thought you would. Too bad we could have avoided this.
6: Well, there's not going to be any scene, Diane. There was just one question I had to ask you.
7: Yes?
6: Why are you going, Diane?
7: Why? That's really funny, knowing how I felt about him all these years.
6: Yes, I do know. The things you've said, anyway. That you love him, can't live without him. But there's something that you know, too. That John doesn't want you. Never has and never will.
7: Oh, you're wrong, Father. He just doesn't know he does.
6: And you're going to tell him, eh?
7: Yes. Of course I'm going to tell him. I waited, didn't I? I was going to go after him right after he left Glen Falls, but you asked me to wait, and I did. Well, Ruth had her chance, and what happened? You knew it was going to happen, and so did I. She's coming back without him, and I'm going.
6: Yes, going to a man who's sick, completely disorganized and defeated. A man who's still married to someone else and who's no more interested in you than the man in the moon. In heaven's name, Diane, are you my daughter? Haven't you any shred of dignity or pride?
7: Oh, go on, Dad. There's a lot more. Say it. I'm a fool. I'm an ingrate. I'm running out on you when you need me most. I'm hurting you, Ruth, as well as myself and John. Now just stand there. Say it.
6: You really would like me to, wouldn't you? You'd like me to hurt you really badly the way you're hurting me. And then we'd be all square, and you could forget about it and just think about yourself and John. But I'm not going to say any more, Diane. And I'm sorry I said what I did. But if you do go through with this, go to him, it will be my fault. Because in some way I've failed as a father.
7: Will you stop that? It's not your fault. No, it's not. It's... You almost had me there for a minute.
6: Did I? I don't think so. And I didn't think I really could stop you. But I had to try.
7: Yes, I suppose you did.
6: But it's no good, eh?
7: No good.
6: Even though you know what it's going to mean as far as Ruth and I are concerned, the two of us in the same office, knowing that you're in New York with John, even though you know he doesn't love you...
7: Dad, listen. I know John better than anyone else in the world. Yes, even better than Ruth. Because he's like me, just like me, in more ways than you realize. Out of tune, out of step with the whole world. No, he doesn't love me. He doesn't even want me now. But he will. You can tell that to Ruth. He will.
1: Standing there looking at Diane, Dr. Carvel strives desperately to find something else to say, something that may touch this daughter of his. But before he can find the words, the train thunders to the station and stops. And as Diane moves toward it, he knows, as he has known all along, that it is useless. And now, this message from our sponsor. Listen tomorrow on the station to Big Sister. This has been a production of Nana Radio. Howard Petrie speaking.

0: Big Sister, the story of Ruth Wayne and her problems as a woman, as well as a nurse, a wife, and a mother. Today's episode in just a moment, after this message from our sponsor. Arrival and departure. It was only a few short hours ago that Deanne Carville left the Glen Falls Railroad Station for New York and John. And now, Big Sister is just arriving at that same station, unaware of what has happened, but depressed enough by the knowledge of her own failure. The station seems even more drab and empty than it did that afternoon. And as Ruth walks toward the exit, she has the feeling that its drabness and emptiness may be a symbol of what her life is going to be like from now on. Then... I'll take your bags, Ruth.
1: What? Oh, Reed.
0: I won't drop them, really. That's it.
1: But, Reed...
0: Why so surprised?
1: Well, because when I spoke to Diane, I told her I didn't want anyone to meet me. Either you or Dr. Carville. It's terribly late.
0: All the more reason for it. I was afraid there might not be any cabs, and I knew there wouldn't be any porters. This way, I've got Dr. Carville's car.
1: Is he...
0: No. He followed instructions. He's home. Here we are. In you go. Have you had dinner? I wasn't sure whether there was a diner on the train, whether you wanted to go straight home or stop off someplace.
1: If you don't mind, straight home, Reed.
0: Of course. I'm not going to ask you any questions, Ruth. There's nothing much to ask. And, well, I know how tired you must be. But if there's anything you want to know... about what's been happening here.
1: Is Richard all right?
0: He was this afternoon. I called.
1: Then everything else can wait until tomorrow.
0: Right.
2: Glancing sideways, Reed sees Ruth's eyes close and her head go back against the shiny seat cover. And for the first time, he becomes aware of how exhausted she is by her ordeal. They drive on through the dark, quiet streets. Then...
0: Ruth, you're home.
1: Oh. Thanks, Reed.
0: I'll take your bags in.
1: No, you needn't bother, really.
0: Oh, I won't stay, unless you want me to.
1: Well, if you don't mind, I'd rather you didn't.
0: I understand.
1: I failed. You know that, don't you, Reed?
0: Now, why do you say that, Ruth? You can't tell just because he didn't come back with
1: but
0: you.
1: But I did. When I went there, to New York, I was... Well, I was a little afraid, but... I was hopeful. I was sure I could get him to see things in perspective. Then when I saw him, yes, even the first time, I just couldn't reach him.
0: Ruth.
1: When I left, I...
0: Ruth, please.
1: I'm sorry, Reed. I'm all right. It's just that, well, I did fail. I know I did.
0: Ruth, he needs time to think about whatever you said to him, and a lot of other things as well. Tomorrow, next week, next month, he may just pick himself up, get on a train, and come back here. The important thing is not to give up hope.
1: Thanks, Reed, for picking me up, driving me home, and for everything else.
3: Reed?
0: Why, yes, Dr. Carville. Where are you?
3: In here, the living room.
0: Oh, I thought you'd gone to bed.
3: What would be the sense of that? I couldn't sleep.
0: No, I suppose not.
3: Well, did you meet her all right?
0: Mm-hmm. Train was just a few minutes late.
3: And how was she?
0: Hard to say. You know how she holds on to herself.
3: Yes.
0: Ruth looked, well, pretty worn out.
3: I can imagine. What did she say?
0: Not very much. I didn't ask any questions, of course.
3: Oh, naturally.
0: Said that she'd failed, that she found out that she couldn't reach him.
3: I know. I felt the same thing, that he'd closed the door on everything and everyone he ever knew, locked himself away.
0: Well, I tried to tell her that there might be a delayed reaction, but, well, I don't think I was fooling her any more than she was fooling herself.
3: Well, I'll see her tomorrow. Talk to her, too. I don't know whether she'll want to come right back to the office again or not. In a way, it might be a good thing. keep her too busy to think. On the other hand, she doesn't know about Diane.
4: No. Well, at least I didn't tell her.
3: That's good. She's got enough on her mind as it is.
4: What about you?
3: What do you mean?
4: Diane, and now Ruth, too.
3: Oh, that. Somehow you can always be a lot clearer about someone else's problems than you can be about your own.
4: Yes, that's true. Funny.
3: What is?
4: Oh, the way this all worked out. Ruth leaving John, leaving New York, and coming back here. Diane leaving here and going to New York to John. If you knew the speed of the two trains, you could figure out exactly where they passed each other, going in opposite directions.
3: Very interesting when you put it in a mathematical formula, but people aren't algebraic symbols.
4: I know. Why do things like this have to happen?
3: Would you do something for me, Reed?
4: Well, of course. What is it?
3: I'm tired, awfully tired. Would you play something for me?
4: Well, I really don't feel very much like it.
3: Well, perhaps that's a good reason why you should.
4: Music hath charms, huh? And discipline. One of the first things you learn if you want to be a doctor. No emotion. Have to learn to control it. Nothing much you can do about what you feel, but just don't show it. Just go on as if nothing really touches you. And then after a while, atrophy sets in and you won't feel anymore.
3: Oh, please, Reed, please.
4: Sorry, Dr. Carvel. I'll just play.
0: We return to the story of Big Sister after this message from our sponsor.

0: about a half hour later now. Ruth is alone in the living room of a house she has lived in for years, but which now suddenly seems strange and alien, very large and very empty. Her housekeeper, Mrs. Carter, left a few minutes ago, but Ruth still can't seem to get herself to climb the stairs, go into the bedroom that, from now on, is going to have one empty bed. Finally, she does start up, walking quietly down the upstairs hall. She pauses for a moment outside Richard's room. Silence. But unable to restrain herself, she opens the door, looks in.
1: Mother, is that you?
2: Richard. Oh, did I wake you?
1: No, Mother. I tried to stay up. I wanted to wait for you. But then I must have fallen asleep. And, oh, Mother.
2: Oh, Richard, my dearest.
1: Oof. I missed you. I missed you an awful lot.
2: And I missed you more than you'll ever know. Well, that's why I just had to look in here. I couldn't wait until tomorrow morning to see you.
1: I would have felt bad if you hadn't. It's been an awful long time. At least, well, it seemed awful long.
2: Well, it couldn't have seemed any longer to you than it did to me, Rich. But I'm home now.
1: Yes. Mother?
2: Yes, dear?
1: Did Daddy come home with you? Is he here, too?
2: No, Richard. He's still in New York.
1: Oh, I see. I saw quite a lot of Reed, Dr. Bannister, while you were away.
2: Did you, dear?
1: Yeah. He took me to a ball game once and out fishing. I got a perch that size. Over a pound.
2: Oh, I wish I'd seen it, Richard.
1: Well, maybe we can go again sometime. Mother, is Daddy coming back?
2: That's a pretty hard question to answer, Richard, with just a plain yes or no.
1: You don't have to answer, Mother. I just thought...
2: I'd like to try, Richard. It's just that... Well, it is a little complicated. You see, I love your father very much. And I know that he loves both of us, too. We spend a lot of time together in New York talking about ourselves and about you. He wasn't very happy, Richard. He missed us both a lot. And he's going to miss us even more. But still, he felt it would be best if he didn't come back to Glen Falls with me right now. Not until he's sure he understands a great many things. It's not going to be easy for any of us. Because we can't be sure that he is going to come back. But we can hope. And somehow when you do that, keep your courage. Keep on hoping. Things do work out one way or another. Richard? Oh, bless you. Sleep well.
0: Bending down, Ruth kisses the sleeping boy, then tiptoes out of the room. She has no way of knowing whether what she has said has given him any comfort or reassurance. But, strangely enough, she herself feels better than she has in many weeks. And now, this message from our sponsor.

Listen tomorrow on this station to Big Sister. This has been a production of Nana Radio. Howard Petrie speaking.

0: Big Sister, the story of Ruth Wayne and her problems as a woman, as well as a nurse, a wife, and a mother. Today's episode in just a moment, after this message from our sponsor. Noon of a full and busy day, the day after Big Sister's return from New York. Thinking back over the morning, Ruth realizes, with a sense of gratitude and relief, that since office hours began, she hasn't once had a chance to think about herself and her problems, about John or Diane or the future. Then, as she crosses the empty waiting room on her way to the door...
1: Ruth! Oh, Ruth!
2: Oh, hello, Reed. I thought you were at the hospital.
1: Oh, I just got back. Where are you going?
2: Home for lunch.
1: Oh, well, I thought I might be able to persuade you to have a bite with me.
2: Sorry, Reed, not today. I'm afraid I've got a previous engagement.
1: Richard?
2: Yes.
1: Can I walk part of the way with you? I kind of like to stretch my legs.
2: Well, surely. As a matter of fact, if you care to, I'm sure there'll be plenty for you, too.
1: Well, thanks, Ruth, but... Well, I think he should have a chance to be alone with you. Besides, he's probably had enough of me to hold him for a while.
2: He told me that you'd taken him out several times while I was away to a ball game, fishing. It was awfully nice of you, Reed.
1: Nonsense. I did it the first time because, well, I knew he was lonesome. He missed you. But after that, it was because I enjoyed it so much myself. He's a pretty swell kid.
2: He thinks quite a lot of you, too. Reed, how much longer are you going to stay here in Glen Falls? Have you thought about it at all?
1: In a general sort of way. Why?
2: Well, I was just wondering how long a leave they'd given you from the medical center.
1: Oh. Strange you're bringing that up. I got a letter from the center asking me when I was coming back. I still haven't answered them.
2: Don't you want to go back?
1: In a way. And in a way, I'd like to stay here.
2: In Glen Falls? But why?
1: It's hard to say. I suppose partly because I like the life, the people here. And partly because, well, Dr. Carville called it an exaggerated sense of the importance of direct contact with the patients.
2: I think that's true, Reed. We couldn't possibly get along without the doctor in general practice. He's the backbone of medicine. But where would he be without the trained researcher, the man who makes the discoveries he uses in his practice?
1: Et tu, Brute? Or did Dr. Carville coach you?
2: Oh, is that what he said?
1: Pretty much.
2: Well, I think he's right. I don't think I've ever told you, in so many words, how very much I appreciate your coming here in the first place, helping us out while John was away. I don't think I can tell you even now. I know how long you waited to get that post at the center, and I know what important work you were doing there.
1: I think you're the one who's exaggerating now, exaggerating the importance of what I was doing.
2: No, I don't think I am, Reed. In fact, I know I'm not. You helped us out in a very real emergency. But I really think you should go back to the medical center.
1: Well, thinking isn't always the whole answer, Ruth. Do you want me to go back?
2: Well, what difference does that make, Reed? Why should that enter into it?
1: It just does.
2: Then yes, Reed, I do want you to go back.
1: Oh. Well, in that case, I guess it's something I ought to consider.
0: Let's go to New York now, to the one-room apartment on Washington Square, where John has been staying since he left the High Towers Hotel.
3: Yes, come in. I was...
4: Hello, John.
3: Well, Diane, what in the name... What are you doing here?
4: It's not a very cordial greeting.
3: I don't feel very cordial. I asked you what you were doing here. How did you find out where I was?
4: Well, if you want something badly enough, you usually can find some way to get it.
3: Oh, Davis, huh? At the hotel. Sometimes I wish... Well, you still haven't told me why you came, what you want.
4: All right, now I'd like to sit down. May I?
3: I'd rather you didn't, Diane. I was just going out and you knocked.
4: Surely you can spare me a few minutes, John. After all, I've come a long way to see you.
3: Why?
4: Oh, John, stop it. You know why I came. You've known why for years. Do you want me to grovel, abase myself? All right, I'll do that, too. I came because I had to come, because there's just nothing I could do about it. I made myself wait until Ruth had her chance. Then when she came back without you, I took the next train here.
3: I see.
4: John. John, please. I've waited so long for this moment. I don't want very much, just acceptance. I love you. I need you. I don't care if you love me or not, but you need me, too. We haven't anyone else now, either of us. Only each other.
3: The two of us, birds of a feather.
4: Sneer if you want to, but it's true. Two lost, sick people. That's why it's been this way with me all this time. And that's why it will be that way with you, too. We were alike, John, you and I, more alike than any other two people in the whole world. That's why we belong together.
3: Diane, I'm really very sorry, but you'll just have to excuse me.
4: You really want me to go, don't you?
3: If you don't mind, Diane. I haven't been very well, and
4: no,
3: I...
4: It's all right, John. I knew you didn't like hearing the things I said to you, but I had to say them. I'll go now, but not very far, because I've come to New York for good. I'm going to stay here for as long as you stay. So I'll be seeing you again soon.
0: We return to the story of Big Sister after this message from our sponsor. It's that same evening now, about 10 o'clock, and back in Glen Falls, Nebby is just going up the stairs to his apartment. Hope?
5: Yes, Nebby?
6: Where are you?
5: Here in the kitchen.
6: Kitchen? What are you doing in there at this time of night?
5: Come on in and see.
6: Okay. How are you, Hope?
5: Fine. How are you, Nebby?
6: Pretty good. Hey, something smells good around here.
5: Does it? What?
6: That cake. Gee whiz, Hope, did you bake that?
5: Uh-huh. Just took it out of the oven.
6: Oh, that's terrific, Hope.
5: It's just gingerbread. It comes all mixed. Sit down. I'll cut you a piece.
6: Well, you mean eat it now?
5: Well, sure. These crazy hours you have to work. I know how hungry you are when you come home.
6: You mean you actually... You really did all this? Bake that cake and wait it up just for me?
5: For who else do you think, silly? I'm your wife.
6: Hope, I don't know what to say. When you're like this, I love you so much I could bust right out crying. And especially after the way things have been the last couple of days.
5: I know.
6: Why can't we be like this, the way we are now, all the time?
5: We can be, Nettie. We will be. I guess everybody must have times like we've been having when they first get married. Fighting about things that don't really matter.
6: Sure, Hope. Until you really get used to each other and all.

0: sure you did. You said stop worrying, and you know what I've been worrying about you. How you're ever going to get any place. Here you have this wonderful chance, a good garage, cheap, and becoming your own boss.
1: Well, honey, I didn't mean that exactly. I meant, I was just talking kind of generally.
0: Oh, I see. Just generally.
1: Yeah. Gee whiz, Hope, we've been over that a dozen times before, and you know how I feel about it. I think it's a pretty good proposition, sure. But we haven't got the dough for it. And the only place we could possibly get it would be from Frank.
0: Well?
1: Well, I just don't want to borrow from him. I don't trust him.
0: Oh, you don't trust him. Your own uncle, and one of the richest men in town, and you don't trust him. But you went to him and talked to him about it.
1: Well, sure I did. Because you made me. You said there wasn't any harm in just talking.
0: And?
1: Well, I said I'd think it over, didn't I?
0: Yeah, but for how long? Until Mr. Brooks sells the garage to somebody else.
1: No. I'll make up my mind one of these days, and I'll make it up myself, too.
0: Are you sure?
1: What do you mean?
0: Ruth is back.
1: Ruth? How do you know?
0: Because I met her this morning. She got back last night.
1: Well, gee whiz, Hope, why didn't you tell me?
0: But when did I have a chance to? You just got home, didn't you?
1: Well, you could have called me at the gas station, couldn't you? I could have gone over there right after work.
0: Where are you going?
1: Well, over there. Gee whiz, she's been gone an awful long time, Hope. I want to know what's happened with her and John. Everything.
0: Oh, of course. And you're also going to make up your own mind about the gas station and Frank. Well, don't let me stop you. I'm only your wife. Go ahead, go run into your big sister.
1: Hope.
0: Go ahead, I tell you. Go ahead!
2: Turning, his face strained. Nettie Delco. Hope stands there for a minute after the door closes behind him, looking down at the half-eaten piece of gingerbread. Then, with a sweep of her hand, sends it crashing to the floor, plate and all. 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

0: Big Sister, the story of Ruth Wayne and her problems as a woman, as well as a nurse, a wife, and a mother. Today's episode in just a moment, after this message from our sponsor. Evening in Great Falls. Ruth Wayne, Big Sister, has been sitting in the living room for some time. And now, she realizes that subconsciously she's been waiting. Waiting for a footstep on the porch. Waiting as if John were just away on a late call, and not hundreds of miles away in New York. With a tired sigh, she gets up, and then...
1: Just a minute. Daddy!
2: Ruth. Gee whiz, Ruth, it's awful good to see you.
1: It's wonderful to see you again, Daddy. Come on in, come on.
2: Well, are you sure? I mean, it's pretty late. I wasn't even sure you'd still be up.
1: Well, of course I'm sure. Come on into the living room. I was going to call you at the gas station, but I met Hope this morning, and she said that she'd tell you I was back.
2: Well, she just did a couple of minutes ago, as soon as I got home. And I came right over. What happened, Ruth? I mean, did you see John?
1: Yes, I saw him. We talked about a lot of things that perhaps we should have talked about before. And then I came home.
2: Well, he's still there? Didn't come back with you?
1: No.
2: Well, is he coming back?
1: Well, not right away.
2: Oh, what the dickens is the matter with him, anyway?
1: Does there have to be something the matter with him?
2: After he's gone off like this, run out on you and Richard, left the two of you alone, after you've been married... Well, you mean it might be your fault?
1: You never know in cases like this, Nettie. But it's possible.
2: Oh, the heck it is. I know. Not just because you're my sister, either. But there's no one could have done more for him, or stood for more. I'm sorry, Ruth. I guess I shouldn't sound off that way, but

0: I've been awful worried about you.
1: I know you have, Nettie, and I appreciate it, but really there's nothing to worry about.
0: But what are you going to do, Ruth?
1: About what?
0: About everything.
1: I don't know exactly what you mean, Nettie, but my life isn't over just because John's not here, and neither is his. If he'll only realize that and make the same adjustment that I've already made, well, we'll see.
0: Oh, gee, Ruth, if you only knew how much better that makes me feel. You're talking this way.
1: Well, how else could I talk? How else could I take it and still feel that I was an adult? Well, now, tell me about you, Nettie. Hope told me that something very interesting had come up while I was away, that you might be going into business for yourself.
0: Oh, that that's just a lot of talk.
1: What do you mean?
0: Well, it could be something if everything was different. It's a garage over at Somerville. Belongs to a Mr. Brooks. He's sick and wants to sell out. Hope heard about it, and she's been after me to buy it.
1: Ooh, that sounds as if it might have possibilities. Is there much money involved?
0: And how? $9,000.
1: $9,000? Ooh, that is a lot of money. If it was just one or two, I might have been able to help you out.
0: Oh, I wouldn't think of it, Ruth. Especially the way things are now. And with John away.
1: Where did Hope think you were going to get the money?
0: From Frank Wayne.
1: Oh, I see.
0: She even got me to go to his office and talk to him. And he did offer it. Said he'd be glad to give it to me. But, oh, Ruth, it's been awful. Terrible. Since the whole thing first came up, we've been fighting back and forth, and what do you think I ought to do?
1: Why are you hesitating about borrowing the money from Frank?
0: Why? Well, you know why. Because I don't trust him, that's all.
1: Why not, Nettie?
0: Well, gee whiz, don't we all know him? All the slimy things that he's done before this? Well, he was doing a lot of talking about how nobody understands him, and he only wants to help out. He's got something up his sleeve. Some angle that I haven't got yet. I just don't trust him.
1: Then, isn't that your answer, Nettie?
0: What? Oh, yeah, I suppose that is. It's just that it could be such a good deal if it worked out. And Hope's got her heart so set on it. And we could be wrong about Frank. He could have turned over a new leaf. Gee whiz, Ruth, I wish you'd tell me what to do.
1: Oh, I'm sorry, Nettie. I wish I could, too, but I'm afraid that's something you'll have to make up your own mind about.
2: While Nettie talks over his problem with his sister, a scene they both find very interesting is taking place a few blocks away in Frank Wayne's house. Wearing a dressing gown and slippers, Frank is stretched out on the living room couch, dozing, when there's a knock on the door. Waking with a start, he glances at his watch, shuffles to the door, opens it.
3: Hello, Frank.
4: Hope. What are you doing here?
3: I came to see you.
4: Here at this hour? Is anything the matter?
3: No, nothing special. I just wanted to talk to you. Can't I come in?
4: Well, I don't know. I suppose it's better than standing out here. All right, come in.
3: Thanks, Frank. Gee, this is swell. Big hall and those stairs and... is that the living room in there?
4: Yes. Hope, what was it you wanted to talk to me about?
3: See, you're certainly acting funny, Frank. As if you're sorry I came. If you want me to
4: go... Hope, certainly not. It's just that... well, you really ought to be more discreet.
3: Discreet?
4: Mm-hmm. Coming here alone at this time of night. What would people say if they saw you?
3: Nobody saw me. I was careful. And besides, what do we care what anyone thinks? We know there's nothing wrong between us, don't we?
4: Of course. After all, I'm old enough to be your father. But just the same...
3: Oh, I don't think you're so old, Frank. Especially the way you look now with that dressing gown and all. You look kind of like, well, a movie star.
4: You know, Hope, you're one of the most curious creatures I've ever known.
3: You think so, Frank? Why?
4: That mixture of sophistication and simplicity, of naivete and shrewdness, it is both intriguing and a little frightening.
3: Frightening? And just what do you mean by that? Are you frightened by poor little me or by yourself?
4: To tell you the truth, I don't always know. Now, what was it that you wanted to talk to me about?
3: Can't we go inside and sit down?
4: No, Hope, I don't think we'd better.
3: Okay. Well, it was just about Nettie, that money you offered to lend him. I've been after him, talking to him, and I think he's coming around.
4: I'm glad to hear that, Hope. Very glad. I'm very anxious to do something for you, for both of you.
3: That's what I keep telling Nettie. All you really want to do is help people, and no one will give you a chance. No one will let you. I think it's just terrible.
4: You're a very understanding child, Hope.
3: I'm not so sure I'm a child, but I think we understand each other.
4: Yes. I think maybe we do, too.
3: Then, well, don't worry about Nettie. I'll take care of him.
2: We return to the story of Big Sister after this message from our sponsor.

0: Teddy?
1: Oh, yes. Hope, are you still up?
0: Oh, sure. You didn't think I'd go to bed before you got home,
1: did you? Oh, that's awful nice of you, Hope. Well, you shouldn't have waited, though. I might have come home real late.
0: That's all right. I don't mind waiting. After all, I'm used to it.
1: Well, you didn't really have to stay home alone. If you'd wanted to, you could have come over to Ruth's with me.
0: I know what I'm in the way. Well, what'd you have to say?
1: About what?
0: About anything. John, what she's going to be doing.
1: Oh, well, he's still in New York. She doesn't know when he's coming back. Oh, gee, she was swell. She wouldn't let me say a word against John. And she's just going to keep right on going as if nothing happened.
0: Wonderful. What else?
1: What do you mean?
0: Well, didn't you talk to her about the garage and borrowing money from Frank?
1: Oh, yes. Yes, I did.
0: And what did she say about that?
1: Well, she didn't say anything. Just that it was something I had to decide for myself. And she's right.
0: Well, of course she's right.
1: I did some more thinking about it on the way back here, and Hope, I made up my mind. I don't like Frank, I don't trust him, and I don't want to have anything to do with him. I'm not going to borrow the money from him.
0: So, well, now we know, don't we?
1: Know what?
0: Just exactly where we stand. You and I and Ruth. She wasn't going to tell you what to do. Oh, no. But still, you did exactly what she wanted you to
1: do. Oh, that's not true.
0: Oh,
1: she didn't...
0: Oh, you little dope. She's got you so tied in knots you don't even know it. You were going to think it over, weren't you? Well, it sure is awful funny that after thinking it over for almost a week, you only make up your mind after you have a talk with that big sister of yours.
1: Well, what of it?
0: I told you once before that I wasn't going to go on like this forever. At one of these days, you'd have to choose between that sister of yours and me. Well, I've had more than enough. It seems to me like you've made up your mind about more than just the money, so...
1: Hope, now, wait a minute, will you? Don't get sore. I'm telling you, she really didn't say anything. And as far as choosing between you and her or anything like that... Hope, what are you doing in there?
0: What do you think I'm doing? I'm taking my bags down.
1: Your bag?
0: Yes, my bag. Do you think I'm going to stick around here after this? I am packing and getting out of here just as fast as I can.
2: Poor Nettie.
3: Poor Ruth. It was only after he had talked with Ruth that he found the courage to do what he had wanted to do all along, turn down Frank's offer. But now, after what's happened, is he going to be grateful to Ruth or resentful?
2: And now, this message from our sponsor. 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

0: Big Sister, the story of Ruth Wayne and her problems as a woman, as well as a nurse, a wife, and a mother. Today's episode in just a moment, after this message from our sponsor. Neddy, Ruth Wayne's younger brother, has been in tight corners since he married pretty young Hope less than a year ago, but he's never been in one that was quite as distressing as the one we find him in now. For just a moment ago, we heard Hope say...
1: I told you once before that one of these days you'd have to choose between that big sister of yours and me. And it seems you've done it. That you've made up your mind about more than just the money. So...
2: Hope, where are you going? What are you doing?
1: What do you think I'm doing? I'm taking my bags down.
2: Your bags?
1: Yes, my bags. Think I'm going to stick around here after this? I'm getting out just as fast as I can pack.
2: What? No, you don't mean that, Hope.
1: Oh, just watch me.
2: You can't, Hope. Look, I couldn't stand it if anything happened with us. Please, please don't go, Hope. Please, I'll do anything you want.
1: You will?
2: Well, you know I will. Anything within reason. Now, can't we just talk the whole thing over quietly?
1: It is within reason, and it's for your own good. Will you do it?
2: Do what? I don't even know what we're talking about
1: anymore. Don't give me that. Of course you know. We're talking about that garage over at Somerville and borrowing the money from Frank Wayne to buy it. Are you going to do it or not?
2: Oh, well, I'm not sure. I mean...
1: Oh, you're not sure. You'll do anything in the world for me. Anything except what I want you to do.
2: Oh, Hope, that's not true. I would do anything. I'd cut my right arm off up there. But
1: oh, when are you going to grow up, Nettie? When are you going to start acting like a man instead of a kid tied to his sister's apron strings? Don't you think I'm interested in seeing you get ahead, too? More than your sister is? Don't you realize what a break this is? The break we've been waiting for. A chance anybody else would jump at.
2: Sure I do, honey, but... Gee, Hope, it's not as simple as that. It's an awful lot of money to borrow, and... Well, you know how I feel about Frank. I don't trust him. He's got some angle.
1: Oh, you don't trust him, your own uncle. You'd borrow the money from a bank, but not from him. Just because Ruth is on the outs with him, you have to play right along.
2: Hope.
1: Well, let me tell you something. I think he is worth 10 of your sister.
2: Hope.
1: He's one of the finest, most generous men I've ever met. Come along now the way you've all treated him and be willing to give you
2: that
1: money.
2: Now, stop it, do you hear? Stop it.
1: What?
2: I said stop it. I'm sick of this. I'm sick to death of Frank. It's all you've been talking about for weeks now. Frank in the garage and how all you want is to help me get ahead. Get ahead. The way you've been after me, nagging me day and night, it's a wonder I haven't gone crazy. You say you're through and you want to get out? Well, okay, go ahead. But you don't have to worry about packing your things, because I'm going. Right now. You'll have plenty of time.
0: The door slams shut behind Nettie, and Hope stares after him thoughtfully. Thoughtfully. And with just a touch of concern on her pretty face.
3: Nettie! Oh, Nettie!
2: What? Oh! Oh, hello, Dr. Bannister.
3: Oh, I wasn't sure it was you. How are you?
2: Oh, I'm fine. Swell.
3: That's good. And Hope?
2: Oh, she's wonderful.
3: Glad to hear it. Out for your evening constitutional?
2: What?
3: If you are, just taking a walk, I mean, I'll come along with you. It's the first chance I've had to stretch my legs all day.
2: Sure. For a way, anyway, I was going over to Ruth's. There was something I wanted to talk to her about, something important.
3: Oh. Well, in that case, perhaps you'd better go on alone, Nettie.
2: No, it's all right.
3: No, you go ahead, Nettie. We'll make it another time.
2: Well, if you're sure you don't mind. Okay. So long, Dr. Bannister.
3: Good night, Nettie. I wonder what it is this time. Hope? Probably. As if Ruth hasn't enough problems of her own already. Oh, Ruth, when are they going to let you alone? Let you think about yourself for a change? Isn't it about time someone stepped in, started helping you, protecting you? Someone? Who? Well, why not? She knows I love her. She must know. I've told it to her in every way I could without actually putting it into words. Oh, snap out of it, Bannister, and start walking. No, not toward Ruth's. Just walking.
0: We return to the story of Big Sister after this message from our sponsor.

0: Just a second. Oh, Nettie.
1: Hello, Ruth. Did I wake you?
0: Well, no, I was reading. Is anything the matter?
1: Plenty. Can I come in?
0: Of course, Nettie. Come on in here. What is it?
1: I'll give you three guesses. You probably won't need more than one.
0: Hope?
1: Right. On the button. We're through. Washed up. Finished.
0: Nettie, what are you saying?
1: It's the truth. She was packing when I left. I told her to take her time, that I'd clear out. Oh, that shitty room.
0: Now, Nettie, sit down. Now, sit down right over there.
1: Oh, I'm okay. It's just... Do you think maybe I could stay here overnight?
0: Well, of course. You know you can. Do you feel like talking about it? Telling me what happened?
1: Well, there's nothing to talk about. It just happened, that's all. I just couldn't stand it anymore.
0: Stand what, Nettie?
1: Oh, I've been going crazy for weeks now. Every day, every night, that garage over at Somerville. Why didn't I buy it? Why wouldn't I borrow the money from Frank? What was the matter with me anyway? Didn't I want to make something of myself? I kept telling her I wanted to think about it. She wouldn't stop. And tonight, I couldn't take it anymore.
0: Nettie, that doesn't sound so serious. Not serious enough to break up a marriage.
1: Serious?
0: Anyway.
1: Look, I'm telling you, I can't take it anymore. I'm not going to. There's just no living with her, running me down all the time. And you. Look, Ruth, you never said anything about what you thought about Hope, the way she's been acting for some time now. But I knew how you felt.
0: Now, wait, Nettie. Let's not start that. I was a little worried. Upset at the way things were going between you and Hope, but that's all.
1: Of course, that's all. That's what I meant. Did you ever try and interfere or anything like that? No. But she... Who's that?
0: I don't know. I'll see.
2: Hello, Ruth. I'm awfully sorry to come bothering you this time of night,
1: Hope!
2: But...
1: What are you doing here?
2: Looking for you, Nettie. I thought I'd find you here.
1: Just what did you mean by that?
2: Oh, nothing, Nettie. I certainly didn't mean there was anything wrong in it. After all, Ruth's your sister.
0: Won't you come in, Hope?
2: If you're sure I'm not disturbing you.
0: Of course not. I was just going upstairs to bed.
1: Nothing doing, Ruth. If Hope's got anything to say, she can say it right here in front of you.
2: Oh, certainly, Nettie. I wouldn't be ashamed to say anything in front of Ruth. Oh, I've been in an awful state. I couldn't imagine where you'd gone. And then I thought I'd die here. And... Oh, it must be a wonderful thing to have someone you can always come to. A friend or a relative. I wish I had somebody. Anybody.
1: You still haven't said what you wanted, Hope.
2: Oh, I wish you wouldn't make it so hard for me, Nettie. Not that I blame you, but you just never gave me a chance to explain.
1: Explain? What was there to explain? Were you packing to get out or not?
2: Oh, Nettie. Do you really honestly think I would have done that? Just walked out on you?
1: It sure looked like it.
2: Well, if you really thought that, then... You certainly had a right to do what you did. Walk out on me. And I guess you wouldn't be interested in what I was going to say to you.
1: Well, let's hear it anyway.
2: It's not important, Nettie. Not now, anyway. I just wanted to apologize to you, that's all.
1: Apologize?
2: Yes. To tell you I was wrong and you were right. After all, you're the man of the family. That's one of the reasons I married you. Because I knew I could rely on you. And if you don't want that old garage or don't think buying it's a good idea, well, I guess you ought to know more about it than me.
1: Do you mean that, Hope? Honest and true?
2: Oh, of course I mean it. Would I have come all the way over here and said so in front of Ruth if I didn't? I can see that it's too late.
1: It isn't, Hope. It isn't. Can't you see how this makes everything different? I mean, not just that you're going to leave it up to me, but you were willing to admit maybe you were wrong. That shows you're a pretty big person, Hope. It's pretty wonderful. Isn't it, Ruth?
0: Yes, Nettie, it certainly is.
3: But even as she says this, looking at Hope's pretty but impassive face, Ruth wonders what's going on in that queer little mind. And now this message from our sponsor.

Good evening, this is your host, Micah. Welcome to Audio Theater for September 15, 2021. This evening, on Audio Theater, we present a Western foreplay from the old-time radio series, Gunsmoke. Tonight's show's titles will be The Noose, The Tumbleweed, Two Mothers, and Newsman. This show's original air dates were August 14th and 28th, and September 18th and October 23rd, 1960, respectively. United States Marshal Matt Dillon brings law and order to the Old West momentarily. Enjoy this evening's presentation.

Around Dodge City and in the territory on West, there's just one way to handle the killers and the spoilers, and that's with a U.S. Marshal and the smell of gun smoke.

0: Gunsmoke, starring William Conrad. The story of the violence that moved west with young America. And the story of a man who moved with it.
1: I'm that man. Matt Dillon, United States Marshal. The first man they look for and the last they want to meet. It's a chancy job, and it makes a man watchful. And a little...

0: Mr. Dillon?
1: Yeah, Chester.
0: I sure would like to have me a two-bit piece for every time we've rode this way coming in and out of Dodge.
1: I guess the horses would, too.
0: Would what?
1: Like a two-bit piece for every trip they've made. They're the ones that do the work, you know.
0: Well, now, Mr. Dillon, you know horses can't spend money. Why, it'd be just pure foolishness to give it to them.
1: Yeah, I guess you're right.
0: Well, of course I'm right, Mr. Dillon. My good gracious, alive.
1: All right. Well, all right, Chester.
0: Giving money to a horse, why, there ain't nobody would want to
1: give.
0: Wonder
1: what that fellow's up to.
0: What fellow's that?
1: Over there to the right in that big tree.
0: Well, I declare, Mr. Dillon, it looks like he's stringing up a rope.
1: Yeah, it sure does.
0: That's what he's doing, all right. Stringing a rope. And he's got a noose on it.
1: Yeah. You got a plan for that rope, mister?
2: Well, yes, sir, I do. I gotta see that it's measured proper.
1: Why don't you come on down?
2: Well, now, that ain't very polite, mister.
0: Now, you look at here. He's the U.S. Marshal. You better climb down from that tree right now.
2: All right. All right, I'll do that. I've always been a law-abiding man myself.
1: What's your name?
2: Cloyd.
1: Just Cloyd?
2: Just Cloyd. Nobody ever called me nothing else.
1: All right, Cloyd, suppose you tell me what you're doing with this rope.
2: What? I'm testing and measuring and seeing that it's right and proper.
1: What for?
2: Well, for the hanging, Marshal.
1: Oh, you arranging for a hanging?
2: Yes, sir, I am.
1: That doesn't sound very law-abiding to me.
2: I promised her, Marshal, with her lying in her coffin. I promised her I'd follow him and hear him speak, and then I'd hang him.
0: Mr. Dillon, he must be crazy.
2: Well, now, some folks say I am. But folks don't know about a man.
1: Who are you waiting here for?
2: Oh, I ain't waiting here, Marshal. He'll be coming along to Dodge, and I'll see him in plenty of time.
1: And then you'll hang him. Is that it?
2: Well, not till he speaks the killing, Marshal. I've been following him all over, waiting to hear him speak the killing. A man should say he's guilty before he hangs.
0: Well, I mean, every and all...
1: Never mind, Chester. Cloyd.
2: Yes, Marshal?
1: Nobody hangs a man but the law.
2: Well, I don't want to cause no trouble.
1: You
2: but...
1: cause any trouble, and I'll put you and your rope in jail. You remember that, huh?
2: I ain't one to forget things, Marshal.
1: That's good. I'm not either. All right, come on, Chester.
2: Marshal?
1: Yeah?
2: I'm right pleased to make your acquaintance.
1: Yeah. Come on, Chester. Let's get out of here.

0: come on now.
1: I can show you some new twists to that rule.
2: You leave it be.
3: There are lots of ways to wrap the noose. Let me see it.
2: Let it go.
1: Some ropes is made for dragging, ain't they, Pete?
2: Let go there.
3: Hey, Cal, you pull that away and I'll haul on it like this. Then we'll see how good this rope is. Huh?
4: I said turn him loose.
3: Well, we ain't doing no harm, Marshal. We just had a little fun.
4: Try to drag a man's head off.
1: Man goes around wearing a rope with a noose on it all the time. He ain't right, Marshal.
4: It's not up to you to judge. Now go on, move along.
1: Yeah, you better do something about it then, Marshal. The town's getting spooked at the sight of you.
4: I said move along.
3: We'll move.
1: All right.
5: Thank you, Marshal.
4: Glad I got here in time.
5: He was dragging me for fair.
4: Yeah. This happened to you before?
5: Well, yes, Marshal. Everywhere I go, folks try to pull on the rope.
4: Well, why don't you take it off, then?
5: Well, I gotta wear it, Marshal. I gotta wear it till the hanging. I told you how it was.
4: Yeah, you told me. You'd be safer without that rope.
5: Now, I ain't gonna harm nobody, Marshal. Not till the time.
4: You listen to me, Chloe. There isn't gonna be a time for you to use that rope.
5: I made it myself, Marshal. And I looped it just right. It ain't gonna be used but once.
4: You better be sure it isn't used on you.

0: it's a lot quieter in here than it was last night.
1: Yeah. When those cattle drives hit, I sometimes wonder if it's worth it.
0: You make a lot of money off those cowboys.
1: Well, I have to spend most of it putting the place back together again after they go.
0: Well, now, they didn't do so bad last night, Kitty. Seems to me it looks pretty good around here.
1: Sure it does. After we carted out the broken chairs and took down the mirror they smashed, we're still missing the window.
0: Yeah? In this weather, they did you a favor to knock it out.
1: You may be right at that. Ah, there he comes, Matt.
0: Who? Cloyd.
1: Yep, and his daily round.
2: Good afternoon, Miss Kitty. Marshal.
1: Hello, Cloyd.
0: Cloyd. You and Cloyd have much to say to each other, Kitty?
1: No, Matt. Can't say we do.
2: Sam.
1: He comes in every day just like that and goes up to the bar, but he always speaks very politely.
0: Yeah. Yeah, he's polite, all right.
1: Well, I wish his good manners would make him take that rope off before he comes in here. It gives me the creeps, Matt.
0: That'll be good for business.
1: I don't care if it is or not. Isn't there some way you can keep him from wearing it?
0: Kitty.
1: I know. There's nothing in the law that says a man can't wear a rope. Well, I hope whoever he's waiting for comes along so we can stop coming in here and looking around every day. The one drink he buys isn't worth it. See? There he goes on out. Gonna look someplace else.
2: Bye, Miss Kitty. Marshal.
1: Bye, Clyde.
0: So long, Clyde.
1: Matt, do you think he really is waiting for somebody? He's such a strange little man.
0: Yeah, Kitty. But I don't think he's strange enough.
1: What do you mean?
0: I mean, I think that he is waiting for somebody.

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0: Mr. Dolby?
1: Huh? Oh, it's you again.
0: Yes, sir. I'm glad to see you remember me.
1: Oh, I remember you all right.
0: Well, then I guess you recall I've been asking after a man who might have come in here to your hotel.
1: You've been asking every day.
0: A big fella, tall, straight fella, name of Creel. That's who I've been
1: looking
0: for.
1: Yes, I remember.
0: Well, then, Mr. Dolby, I figured maybe you'd tell me what room he was in.
1: Well, now you listen here.
0: I heard on the street out there that a fella like that come in here last night.
1: A lot of folks come to Dodge House.
0: Well, I just like to go up them stairs, Mr. Dolby,
1: well,
0: and look around.
1: Well, here.
0: All I want to do is... Oh. Oh, well, thank you, Mr. Dolby, but I guess I won't have to trouble you after all. Mr. Creel? I've been waiting for you, Mr. Creel.
2: Get out of my way.
0: I always promised her I'd find you. You remember that, Mr. Creel?
2: You just better remember to leave me alone.
0: Well, I aim to leave you alone right now. Till you say you did it.
2: Oh,
0: you'll say you did it, Mr. Creel. One of these days, you'll say it. And I'll be waiting. Like I always
2: Now, you get out of my way, or I'm going to break your head open.
1: Gentlemen, please.
0: Now, don't worry, Mr. Dolby. There won't be any trouble. I'll get out of the way.
2: You just better.
0: I can wait.

0: Morning, Matt.
1: Morning. You had breakfast?
0: Oh, hours ago, yes. Out at the Toddy place.
1: Toddy place? Somebody sick?
0: No, not sick, exactly. Martha had twins. Boys.
1: Well, that makes a whole parcel of Toddy boys, doesn't it?
0: Yeah, it makes seven. Funny. Some men just don't seem to deserve having a girl.
1: Yeah. Doc.
0: Yeah?
1: I got something I'd like to ask you about.
0: Good. Fire away.
1: Have you seen much of the Cloyd fellow that's been wandering around town?
0: Oh, yeah, sure. I've seen. Everybody has. He's in and out of every place in town every day.
1: Yeah, not anymore.
0: Not anymore. Well, what do you mean?
1: Well, he's found what he's looking for. A man named Creel came into town night before last. Now Cloyd only goes in and out of the places Creel goes.
0: Oh, sticks right with him, does he?
1: Yeah, like a leech.
0: Well, what do you want to ask me?
1: If a man like Cloyd will really make a move, or if he'll just talk about it.
0: What do you mean, make a move against Creel?
1: Yeah. He says he's going to hang him, you know.
0: He's choosing a hard way of doing things, isn't he?
1: Yeah, that's why I wonder if there'll ever be anything to it. Yeah. Now, he's quiet and polite and hasn't caused any trouble. But he says he's going to, and he wears that blasted rope night and day.
0: He doesn't seem to be in any hurry, does he?
1: And he's got a reason for that, too. He says he has to wait until this man Creel admits to whatever he's done. Then he's going to hang him.
0: Mm-hmm.
1: You think he'll ever do anything, Doc?
0: Well, I don't know, Matt. I honestly don't know. These kind of things can go either way.

0: I'm still here, Mr. Creel. Following right behind you. I aim to make it real easy to talk to me when you're ready. When you figure you'll be ready, Mr. Creel. Sorry, Mr. Creel, but when you stopped so sudden-like, I didn't mean to run into you like that. Afternoon, Marshal. Chester.
1: Hello, Lloyd.
0: It ain't always easy to keep my distance when I don't know where you're going, Mr. Creel. But I'm right here. Right here behind you.
2: Mr. Dillon?
1: Yeah, Chester, I know.
2: Well, ain't that a mighty unnatural sight now, them two walking all over town, one behind the other, and only one of them doing any talking?
1: He talks enough for the two of them.
2: Yeah, sure he does. But if I was that fella Creel, I'd have to say something.
1: Yeah, that's what Cloyd wants him to do, say something.
2: Mr. Dillon, do you really believe that Cloyd fella has anything on him like he says he does?
1: I don't know, Chester. But I got a feeling we're going to find out.

0: I'll be with you in a minute.
1: All right.
0: Here now, Miss Murray, and I'll let you know when that new bolt of cloth comes in.
2: Thank you, Mr. Jonas. Good day.
0: Bye, Miss Murray. Now, what can I do for you two?
1: We ain't together.
0: Oh? All right, then, what can I sell you?
3: I can see how you'd think we was together, being so close and all.
1: Oh, you shut up.
3: Well, sure, I was just explaining.
1: Just shut up.
0: Did you come in here to buy anything or not?
3: Not me, mister.
1: I want some cartridges.
3: I just go where he goes.
0: Well, for what gun?
1: This here .45.
0: Mm-hmm. Yeah, right back here. There you are.
1: Thanks.
0: I guess your friend don't need any cartridges. At least not when he's wearing that rope.
1: He's no friend of mine.
3: Huh? Here I come, Mr. Creel. Right behind you.

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1: Charlie, be sociable.
0: I am, Kay. Pepsi is a favorite of thirsty people from Maine to Hawaii, from Alaska to Florida.
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1: That's helpful, but...
0: This is the sociable part. 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
1: Singing still sounds more inviting. May I...

0: No, I don't think so. That beats me, Creel.
1: Well, you played it smart.
2: Good deal.
1: Yeah. He's having a lot of luck today, ain't he?
2: More luck than coming to him the way he's watching that door.
3: Just you let me worry about that door.
1: You are worrying about it, too, ain't you?
0: Don't worry. He'll be along, Creel. He always is.
3: Now, listen. You want to play poker or you don't?
1: Why, sure. We was just thinking maybe you was missing your friend.
3: Well, I ain't missing him. And if you ain't going to shut up about it, we call the game off right now.
2: All right. We'll shut up, Creel. Go ahead and deal.
1: It's just that I was wondering...
3: Wondering what?
1: Well, I was wondering what you must have done to have that little man following you around all the time.
4: Ain't done nothing.
5: All right, let's go.
2: Come on. Come on, sit down.
4: I ain't done a single
2: thing. All
4: right,
2: you ain't no fault to choke a man. You won't have to watch the door anymore, Creel. Here he comes.
1: Huh?
2: I didn't mean to be so long, Mr. Creel.
1: It was all right with him. Wasn't it, Creel?
3: I told you to shut up.
1: All right. Ain't my mess. But if it was, I'd have handled it by now. I wouldn't have let no crazy man with a rope chase me all over town.
2: He don't have to let me follow him. You hear what he says, Creel? He says you don't have to put up with it.
3: You stay out of it, Mike.
2: All you have to do is talk, Mr. Creel, and it'll be all over.
3: All right. All right, I'll talk. I'll talk good. You've been following me around ever since I left Missouri. Now, you ain't gonna do it no more. Do you hear me? You ain't gonna do it no more.
2: All you gotta do, Mr. Creel, is tell me you killed her. Then it'll be over.
3: Oh, I never killed
2: her. Lying there in her coffin, she told me you did.
3: Oh, that's crazy.
2: Now, it may sound crazy to you, but it ain't crazy to me. And it ain't crazy to her, neither. I watched her all the time, Mr. Creel. I wasn't big enough and strong enough for her to look at to marry like she did you, Mr. Creel, but I watched her
3: all the time. You watched her.
2: I seen
3: that's
2: you come home drunk lots of times, and I seen her run from you, too, not just once.
3: Well, you
2: I
3: don't
2: seen
3: know
2: her
3: that.
2: Run and hide, and I heard her
3: you
2: cry.
3: You don't know nothing what went on between
2: yes,
3: us.
2: Yes, I do, Mr. Creel.
3: Oh.
2: I know I wasn't good enough for her to marry, but I watched over her just the same, and I know you killed her just like you
3: oh,
2: done it
3: now
2: with
3: will
2: a
3: you
2: gun.
3: Shut up.
2: I
3: never killed
2: enough.
3: Nobody.
2: I wasn't good enough for her to marry, but I was the one she spoke to from her coffin.
3: Will you hear that?
2: I was the one she told to follow you until you spoke about it, until you told out how you killed her
3: until
2: just
3: I
2: as much as shooting her.
3: And you're following me around just to hear me say that?
2: That's right.
3: All right, then. All right, if that's what it is, I killed her. All right, now you just take your rope and you go.
2: The rope is going
4: right where it belongs,
5: Mr. Creel. Or just hang off me. Go get that rope off.
4: The rope ain't never coming.
5: Get that rope. Somebody help me get this rope off of me.
3: Yeah. And you just lay there. Right down there where I put you. You ain't had no call following me around all over the country, wearing a rope like you was sent from the devil. It ain't never been none of your business what I done to her. I aim to fix it so you don't do no more talking about it.
1: I don't think you need to worry, Creel. I think he's dying. Now, you better get out of here before the marshal comes.
3: I ain't feared. Nobody gonna take me. I'm through with listening.
1: All right, hold it, Creel.
3: You ain't taking me, Marshal.
2: Dead, Marshal.
6: Yeah. Somebody got Chester with him.
1: Yeah, sure, Marshal. I'll get him.
2: Marshal?
6: Yeah, Claude.
2: You bring me my rope? Here, Marshal.
6: It's here, Claude.
2: That's good. I ain't never gonna use it, Marshal.
6: You won't have to. Creel's dead.
2: Yeah. But I'd like to have it with me, Marshal.
6: All right.
2: It's a good rope.
7: Marshal. It's a true rope. It made him speak his guilt. A man should speak his guilt, Marshal.
6: Yeah. If he's guilty.
7: He was guilty, Marshal. Just like he'd used a gun, just like he used it on me. You see that I have a rope, Marshal.
6: Yeah.

Smoke. Produced and directed in Hollywood by Norman McDonald, stars William Conrad as Matt Dillon, U.S. Marshal. The story was specially written for Gunsmoke by Marion Clark, with editorial supervision by John Meston. Featured in the cast were Vic Perrin, Lawrence Dobkin, Martha Robinson, Barney Phillips, and Harry Bartell. Harley Bear is Chester, Howard McNair is Doc, and Georgia Ellis is Kitty. This is George Walsh inviting you to join us again next week when CBS Radio presents another story on Gunsmoke.

Around Dodge City and in the territory on West, there's just one way to handle the killers and the spoilers, and that's with a U.S. Marshal and the smell of gun smoke.

0: Gunsmoke, starring William Conrad. The story of the violence that moved west with young America. And the story of a man who moved with it.
1: I'm that man. Matt Dillon, United States Marshal. The first man they look for and the last they want to meet. It's a chancy job, and it makes a man watchful and a little lonely.

0: Dillon, I swear I never seen the likes of it.
1: Well, what's the matter, Chester?
0: Well, Boone Wilson won't leave himself. I opened the door and he won't budge out of there.
1: Did you tell him I was releasing him today?
0: Yes, sir, I did, but he claims he wants to stay. Well, he even asked me what I was fixing for dinner. What we gonna do?
1: Yeah, the train's in. You go on down and get the mail. I'll have to do it.
0: I never seen a man who wanted to stay in jail before.
1: All right, come on out of there, Boot. I'm turning you loose.
2: Oh, it's all right, Marshal. You needn't bother.
1: You like it here, do you?
2: It's the only home I ever had.
1: I see.
2: You and Chester have been good friends to me. Particular Chester.
1: Is that why you keep getting drunk just to get in jail? Well,
2: a fella's got to have a friend. A roof over his head, don't he, Marshal?
1: All right, come on, Boot. Let's go.
2: I got my hat under this blanket here. Sure like my hat, Marshal.
1: Yeah.
2: Oh, here's that extra blanket, Chester.

0: All right, quiet down, quiet down. Let's have some order. I'm calling this meeting of the Dubious Goals Committee to order. My name is Tobe. I am the president of the Dubious Goals Committee and its chief disinformation officer. And today's first order of business will be to read this fortune cookie fortune. And it says, investigate new possibilities with friends. Now is the time. I agree. Now is the time to investigate new possibilities with friends, especially if they're cute. The second order of business will be to figure out why this pen doesn't write anymore, because it should be writing. Get that figured out. I'll shake it, and then we'll write words on paper, and it'll be very interesting. Put that aside for now. The third order of business is to push this button. Yes, you can help me. Yes, I need some information. Should I eat lunch? What do I need to eat? I think we're going to have to eat some tacos today. Or do I want to go to the Chinese restaurant? I don't know. I haven't decided. So let's take a vote. All those in favor of me eating lunch? 1, 2, 3, 4, 5, 6, 7, 8. All those in favor of me not eating lunch? No votes. Looks like I'm going to be eating lunch today. I'm glad you're all excited about it. Because I know I am already. After all, tacos. And the last order of business on the agenda today is... I don't even want to get into this, but oh boy, we've had some complaints from our contingency in Contra Costa County. And up there in central Contra Costa, they've been complaining. And so I had to give my very good friend Dick Goodbody a call. And I discussed things with him for quite some time, and we've reached an agreement. So today, we're going to turn the airwaves over to my own personal good friend, Dick Goodbody. He's live and he's remote from Dick's Auto Hive, his car lot. And if you have any questions about automobiles or automobile related things, trivia, anything you've got, get by your phone now and get ready to call in to Dick, and he will tell you all about it. So let's stop yakking and turn it over to Dick Goodbody. Take it away, Dick.
1: 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Now to the Hive and Dick Goodbody.
2: Well, hello and come on in. It's another dry night here in Central County. I'm Dick Goodbody here beneath the big

0: 848-415-415-5 to talk about one of the world's most beloved and exalted status symbols, your car. And we're ready to take our first call. Let's see who we can get on the line. Hello, you're on the air. Who's on the line?
1: Yeah, hi. I was just listening, and I heard your invitation to call up. You actually can describe something on the grill work of my 46 Studebaker pickup truck.
0: 46 Studebaker pickup truck.
1: You think you could handle that? I got a good question for you.
0: You drive a 46 Studebaker pickup? Is that a short bed?
1: Yeah, it is a short bed pickup.
0: Mm-hmm. Standard short bed.
1: Yeah, can you vague? That's a pretty tough question. Now, this isn't your.
0: Well, you've sure got a lot question. You've got a lot of chrome strips, I'd say.
1: Yeah.
0: Two headlights, one on each side.
1: Yep. It does have those.
0: And a couple of real big fenders there.
1: Yeah.
0: Is it green by any chance?
1: You know what? It is a green truck.
0: Pardon?
1: You don't have this. Isn't an ESP show, is it?
0: No, but 46 Studebaker's green was a very popular color.
1: Jeez, that's funny you say, because I swear to God it was a green truck, and I just sold it about a year ago. But I have a good question for you, if you can remember your picture what the teardrop headlights look like.
0: Well, the turn signal would be underneath.
1: It was. Okay, now, my question is... Okay, now if you can picture, there's a chrome strip on the front chrome strip on the headlamp, the lamp itself.
0: Mm-hmm.
1: It, you know, what gives you that teardrop shape. Now, my question to you would be, on the front of the pickup, where are the parking lights located?
0: The parking lights are below the headlights. They are
1: good.
0: They're round.
1: You're right.
0: And they come to a point.
1: I'm really amazed. You got it. That's damn good. Most people don't even know what the 46 Studebakers look like, let alone that they have the teardrop headlights. That's great.
0: Okay, we'll take another call. Thanks a lot for calling. I've enjoyed talking to you.
1: Okay, thank you.
0: Good night. Hello there. You're on the drive line. Dick Goodbody here.
2: I don't know a damn thing about anything, okay?
0: Okay, we're moving right along. Hello, who's this?
3: Hi, my name's Jill.
0: Who is this?
3: Jill.
0: Jill, hello, Jill.
3: Hi.
0: Where are you calling from?
3: Berkeley.
0: Yeah, you sound local. You're coming nice and clear. So what's on your mind tonight?
3: Well,
0: what are you driving these days?
3: I drive a Chevy.
0: A Chevy?
3: Yeah, 59 Chevy.
0: 59 Chevy.
3: Yeah.
0: You've got the Tootsie Roll lights in back.
3: In your Chevrolet.
0: Right. I've always.
3: Are you Dr. Green?
0: We're talking about the Tootsie Roll lights on the back of your 59 Chevy under the fins. Do you know what I'm talking about?
3: Right. Yeah, exactly.
0: Right.
3: And you've got to guess the color, though.
0: Metallic green.
3: No.
0: Pardon?
3: No.
0: Is it original paint?
3: Yeah.
0: It's the original stock color. Okay. Let's see. Black?
3: No.
0: Those came in a wide assortment of colors that year. Let me think. What was another popular color?
3: Why don't you get one more guess?
0: I want to say red, but I have a feeling that that you wouldn't drive a red car.
3: No. Root beer.
0: Root beer. Metallic root beer.
3: Yeah.
0: Yeah, that sounds like a nice car. Is it in good shape? All the chrome on it still?
3: It's a beauty.
0: It's a beauty.
3: Yeah, my husband works on it.
0: Yeah.
3: So...
0: Yeah, you've got those little pointy turn signals in front as well. You got kind of a fin effect in the front and back.
3: The fin effect.
0: You have
3: in
0: little arrows. Your signal.
3: Oh right,
0: your turn signals in front are little arrows.
3: You know your cars. Hm.
0: Yeah, well, it's my business. Thanks for calling. Hello there. You're on with Dick Goodbody.
2: Hi, I got a real stumper for you.
0: A real stumper.
2: Now, my girlfriend has a car. And I want you to tell me all you can about it. It's called a Lada. L-A-D-A, Lada. What do you know about a Lada?
0: What year?
2: Well, any year. I'm just trying to stump you. It's a real tough car. You can't find it in America.
0: Well, I know. It would be readily available. Well, not so readily available, but it would be moving about in the Soviet Union.
2: That's right.
0: So most of them come in an off-white color.

0: And
1: Or
0: what kind of engine did they have?
1: I'm really not familiar with Soviet engines.
0: Okay, well, don't be surprised to see them in this country pretty quick.
1: I see. Well, hello there. You're on the drive line?
0: Who cares?

0: All right, and this is Dick Goodbody back in Central County, broadcasting live from Dick's Auto Hive, and I think it's time we broke things up a bit with a little bit of auto trivia. And first, before you get on the air to take your questions, we'll be qualifying with, well, with some gas station names. You need to get gas before you get on the line, so... let's go ahead and give it a try, and we'll explain it as we go on before I fall off my chair. Hello there, caller. Hello, caller.
1: You ignorant ass son of a bitch. Why don't you answer?
0: Okay, and this is Dick Goodbody from The Hive. If you would like to play our automobile trivia game, we have some excellent categories to choose from. Let's go over our categories that we have available if anybody is interested. We shall... We have in our first round, Cheaper Cheese, It's a Gas, and You Light Up My Life. Let's see if we can get a caller on the line. Hello there.
2: Laura?
0: Mm-hmm. And where are you calling from, Laura?
2: Radio Land.
0: That's a good place to be. And your three selections, so you can get your gas, Sohio, Santana, or Soklahoma.
2: Soklahoma.
0: No, I'm sorry. That's not the name of the legitimate gas station. We're having trouble getting people qualified here. Maybe this is a person who can do so. And are you ready to qualify, caller?
1: Yes!
0: All right. Now, where are you calling from?
1: The Eighth Dimension.
0: Pardon?
1: The Eighth Dimension.
0: The Eighth Dimension. And what is your name?
1: Weezer.
0: Okay. And let's go ahead and let's see if you can qualify for this round by giving me the correct name of the gas station. Would that be Pixley, Simus, or Nesbitt?
1: Pixley!
0: I'm sorry. You're going to have to try again. And who's next on the line here? Hello? Anybody
3: what
0: there?
3: What do cars have to do with it?
0: And you're on the air to qualify?
4: Oh, good.
0: Who is this?
4: Randy.
0: Hello, Randy. Where are you calling from?
4: I'm calling from San Jose.
0: San Jose Randy on the phone.
4: Cool.
0: To qualify for a round in automobile trivia.
4: Good.
0: So I'd like you to tell me which of these three is a legitimate gas station. Would that be Clark Regional, Conoco, or Dixie Peach?
4: No, Conoco.
0: Conoco is correct, a great Midwestern brand.
4: Right.
0: And we'll go ahead and get into this next round.
4: Cool.
0: And our categories, as mentioned earlier, Cheaper Cheese, Limousines of Pope Paul VII, and our new category, Prepmobiles.
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0: Prepmobiles, okay. 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Would that be a 1971 Mercury Cyclone spoiler, a 1964 Studebaker Avanti, or a 1969 Chevrolet Concours Estate?
4: No, the Avanti.
0: The Avanti is correct, and that is 1 point, and you're on your way in automobile trivia.
4: Good man.
0: Okay, question number two. Which of these cars are the cool model and make and year? Would that be the 1974 Hornet Sportabout, 1968 Dodge Monaco, or the 1969 Ford LTD wagon?
4: Pacer. Shit, that's not much of a choice, but I'll
0: take
4: the Hornet.
0: Yes, but one of them... I'm sorry, not the Hornet. Believe it or not, it's the 1969 Ford LTD wagon. That is becoming popular among college students. So we'll go on to question number three.
4: You know, I thought you said cool.
5: Royal Monaco Brougham.
0: We'll go with a 1949 Crosley, a 1978 Plymouth Arrow, or a 1975 Corvette.
6: Probably a Crosley.
4: Oh, gosh, you know.
5: Diplomat.
4: I don't like the Vet. I'll go with the Crosley.
0: You got it. It's the Crosley. No, you're smart at not going for that Corvette. That is a very...
4: The Crosley was a good car.
0: That is a very uncool car, the Corvette.
4: Well, you know, and 75 was.
0: Yeah. And
4: 55 wasn't. Or
3: constituents.
0: Yeah, there you go. Now you're on the right track.
3: There you go.
0: Question
5: Star
0: number
5: fire.
0: Number four.
3: Okay.
0: Would that be the 1973 Dodge Dart Hang 10, the 1974 Nova Spirit of America, or a 1966 Volvo?
5: Zephyr.
3: Okay, what was the first choice?
0: 1973 Dodge Dart Hang 10, 1974 Nova Spirit of America, or 1966 Volvo.
3: Oh, they probably like the Volvo.
0: That's correct, and you are tied with, well, there's a two-way tie. It's a three-way tie now, and this will be the tiebreaker for you.
3: Good.
0: And we'll see if you can get it right.
3: I'm sure I can.
0: Which of these are the cool car? The 1979 Chevy Camaro Z28, the 1969 Toyota Land Cruiser.
3: No, it's the Z, forget it.
0: And a 1971 Buick Electra 225.
3: It's the Z28.
0: Were you listening to what I said? Would you like me to repeat them? Okay, I'm sorry. That is incorrect.
3: Really?
0: That is about as cool as a 1975 Corvette. It was the 1969 Toyota Land Cruiser.
3: You're kidding. Who would drive around that thing? It weighs 5,000 pounds.
0: Well, you are in the Randy, and you are, is that correct?
3: That's right.
0: So thank you for calling, and we'll get another qualifier on the line.
3: Listen.
0: Okay, and who's on the line now?
6: This is Miguel, man, from the mission.
0: Okay.
6: And I know more about cars than you honkies do, man.
0: Great. Well, we're looking for that. Our categories now, actually, we're running down. We only have two categories left, and that would be our first original category.
6: I just know about cars, man.
0: Okay, well, choose a category. Would it be cheaper cheese or limousines of Pope Paul VII? I guess maybe you'd be good at that one. But which one would you like?
6: The first one, man.
0: The cheaper cheese?
6: Yeah, man.
0: Okay. Let's start out with these questions
6: out,
0: on... Okay, these questions on low-priced automobiles.
6: Yeah, man. That's where I am at, man.
0: All right. Number one, of the three following selections, tell me which originally was aimed at the budget-minded consumer. Okay, would it be the 1961 Plymouth Fleet Special, the 1975 Chevrolet Laguna S3, or the 1973 Ford Custom 500?
6: The Plymouth, man.
0: I'm sorry, that's incorrect.
6: No.
0: It was the 1973 Ford Custom 500. I guess
6: that's a trick question, man.
0: Well, in a way, I guess it's kind of a trick the company plays on you, because the stripped down model they actually called the Custom. I don't know what they were trying to pull, but there you have it.
6: You come down to 24th and Mission and pull that crap, man.
0: Well,
6: let's customize your nose, geeky boy.
0: Are you ready for the second question?
6: Yeah.
0: Okay. Which of these hot-selling automobiles carried the lowest base sticker price?
6: Hot.
0: Would that be the 1972 Hornet SST Gucci Coupe, the 1971 Mercury Montego MX Brougham Villager, or the 1973 Dodge Coronet Crestwood Brougham?
5: Tornado.
6: Mercury, man.
0: I'm sorry, you're incorrect again. And the correct answer was the 1972 Hornet SST Gucci Coupe at $28.75.
6: That's another trick question, man. You're using child psychology.
0: The Mercury was actually the middle priced at $34.56, and the 73 Dodge Coronet Crestwood Brougham had an original sticker price of $37.91. And at that, we're on to question number three. You still have a chance
5: Swinger.
0: To tie if you get the next three correct. Which of these...
6: Where did you learn to be obscure, man?
0: Okay, well, just down at the Auto Hive, I guess.
6: I'll be good from now on, man.
0: All right, let's see you do it. Which of these lousy 1977 cars has the most rapid depreciation rate? Would that be the Ford LTD II station wagon, the AMC Concord DL sedan, or the Plymouth Grand Fury Custom? And these are all from the 1977 model year.
6: The AMC.
0: I'm sorry again. It was the Plymouth Grand Fury Custom. I remember in about 1980 you could pick one of those up for about $1,200. So
6: I got everyone wrong, man.
0: Well, you still
6: win a prize,
0: man? At the last two. Well, not now. Of the following three, which did not offer... Excuse me. Of the following three, which did not offer air conditioning as standard equipment? This did not offer air conditioning as a standard equipment. 1974 AMC Ambassador Brougham, a 1972 Mercury Monterey Custom, or a 1975 Chrysler New Yorker?
6: The Chrysler, man.
0: I'm sorry, it was the 1972...
6: Oh, man, this time I had you all figured out, man.
0: It was the 1972 Mercury Monterey Custom. Have you been down to Monterey lately?
6: I was raised in Monterey.
0: You were raised in Monterey. Well, you should have known that one. So, finally, question number five. Which of the following foreign jobs, on the average, has the shortest life expectancy? Okay, which has the shortest life expectancy? Would that be the 1972 Mazda R100 Coupe, the 1976 Datsun Honeybee, or the 1971 Plymouth Cricket? Okay, I'm afraid your time's up. Okay, a little entertainment courtesy of the weatherman, I guess. Would you like to comment on that?
7: No, I don't want to comment on it. It's
0: okay.
7: All right.
0: Well, we've killed 2.5 hours already.
7: Thank you.
0: And we're going to turn you over to the weatherman with a special presentation right after we hear this.
8: I finally came through from that, and I don't know what I want to do now after that.
0: We had a plot for this show, but anyway.
7: You heard the rototiller start up?
0: Okay, we're going to try to go to the phones and see if we can dread this. Hello?
9: Cut off, it's chest cut open.
8: Yes. Oh, come on. You're going to turn me into Sammy the Whammy again. I don't want to have to do that.
9: Oh, I'd like to hear it. Could you do it? Do it to me, wham me.
8: You want me
9: to? Do it, do it. Come on, give me the...
8: Okay.
9: I want sparks. I want to see sparks.
8: Ha ha ha ha! Burn your communism at 451 degrees! Ha ha! I gotcha! There, how's that?
10: 1995, over.
7: Whatever that means.
10: Yeah.
11: Oh, what, listen. What, you wanna do it?
0: You wanna sing a song?
11: Oh, no, listen. Can I recite you my prayer? I wrote a prayer.
0: Well, we can.
11: Okay.
7: Okay, I guess. So whatever you wanna
11: okay,
7: do.
11: Can,
7: I'm
11: okay.
7: So
11: can
7: mixed
11: I do that
7: now?
11: Okay. God, grant me the Valium to accept the things I cannot change, the speed to change the things I can, and the LSD to know the difference. Hello?
0: Is that it?
11: Yeah, that's it. Did you feel anything?
7: The tubes are still lit
11: up. If you're not stoned, you didn't do it right.
7: No, we're not. We're just regular.
11: Oh, okay. Well, I'm regular now, too.
7: You are?
11: I haven't had a drink or drug in 14 months.
7: Well, maybe you better start watching the Playboy Channel.

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1: All right, people, you'd better listen good to me this time. Let's just suppose this one time that you are watching the Playboy Channel, and it's just about time for them to have an orgasm. Let's just suppose that's happening right now. When all of a sudden... Did you hear me? I said, wham! Horrible noise comes in and wrecks your orgasm on the Playboy Channel. Do you hear that noise? I said, do you hear that noise? There it goes again. You hear it? That awful interference wrecking your orgasm on the Playboy Channel. You've called the cable TV company 6 times. You've actually had the technician out 6 times to try to fix that problem so that you can have an orgasm on the Playboy Channel. And each time the technician comes out, he can't fix the problem. He is fired. Wham. Guess what, folks? You still can't have a good orgasm on the Playboy.

0: Isn't that the most ridiculous thing that ever happened? 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
1: 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You're not driving my needles backwards anymore, anyway.
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0: today no 大红袍 ，sorry。You look, this is my 大红袍 ，no。Okay, tomorrow, 大红袍 ，today is white tea, okay。
1: Gotcha. It's not 1900 UTC, at least not yet. 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

0: Science Report presents Piano Tuning and Micro Worlds. Sound as though that piano is in tune? Well, it probably is, according to 20th century standards. The tuning of each key is equidistant in terms of tone from the key before and after. But during the 18th century, pianos were tuned differently. Dr. Owen Jorgensen of Michigan State University's School of Music tells how past pianists would feel about today's tuning methods.
1: It's very possible that the musicians would have considered a piano to be out of tune, or at least crudely tuned. Maybe not totally or intolerably out of tune or anything to that extent, but certainly not refined to the degree that they were used to.
0: Today's tuning is called equal temperament. 2 centuries ago, not all keys on a piano were the same tone from octave to octave. This gave chords from harpsichords and pianos a different tone. Some of the world's great composers, in fact, wrote with that kind of tone in view. Today, most musicians hardly realize that these instruments can have a different form of tuning.
1: In today's music world, there are very few musicians who are aware that the tuning of the 18th century was different. And mostly, the people that are beginning to become aware of this are harpsichordists and some early 40 pianists.
0: Old-world tuning is termed well-tempered. Today's tuning style, called equal temperament, evolved to fit the tone and color of more modern 19th and 20th century music. But if more contemporary music sounds harsh in old-style tuning, how does early music sound on today's pianos? Answers Dr. Jorgensen.
1: Music that was written for the old tuning and played in the modern temperament called equal temperament just simply lacks color. And the reason is that all of the tones are spaced exactly equally apart from each other. That would be very similar to looking at a painting reproduced in black and white.
0: Peering into minuscule worlds has always been an ambition of scientists. The first optical microscopes enabled researchers to see microorganisms. Today, technology has developed so that we are able to get a glimpse of molecules, and possibly in time to come, the very atoms of which molecules are made. The instrument that accomplishes this feat is called the transmission electron microscope, and physicist Murray Gibson of AT&T Bell Labs explains the basis for its capabilities.
2: A transmission electron microscope relies on very high energy electrons, which have sufficient energy to penetrate through a very thin sample of material and form an image which is very much like the image formed by an ordinary optical microscope.
0: Resolution is the key factor in viewing smaller worlds. Basically, no energy can delineate something smaller than its own wavelength. The smaller the wavelength, the higher the ability to distinguish smaller features. The illumination behind the transmission electron microscope

0: improvements for this hardware, which can already see large molecules, are in the offing. Brighter electron sources will help. So will better optical systems that take over where the electron beam leaves off. Yet one more benefit will come from a vibration-free environment, explains Dr. Gibson.
1: When you take a picture of a material, if there's any vibration, that vibration will blur the image and make it useless. And at the moment, we're at the level that motions that correspond to speeds of only 1 foot per century are sufficient to blur the pictures that we're taking.
0: This has been Science Report, presented by the American Institute of Physics. Scientists exploring the universe we live in, researching today for the world of tomorrow.
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0: 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The Sound Show airs every Saturday at 1600 UTC. Usually, I just monologue and play music. Very occasionally, I'll do conversations slash interviews. But I encourage you to tune in. It's good stuff.
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2: Hey, my chatties and my uncles here. 2300 hours on the set, demon. You're gonna be tuning into this Banana Republic and all. They got some special vibes there, hanging out down by the Blue Lagoon and all, trying to catch a shed, trying to catch a cherry. One never knows what you're gonna get on a Saturday night. But one thing for sure, you're gonna get some mean tunes.
3: 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Bye-bye.
4: Hello, my name is Tobe, and my life revolves around looking for marmots, mushrooms, muskrats, and lots of other things that begin with the letter M. If you want to hear more about it, tune in to the Dubious Goals Committee show right here on Anon Radio every day at 1930 UTC. You know you want to. Just listen.

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I do a show here on the non-radio called Objects and Mirrors every Tuesday at 0100 hours UTC, very much in the style of what I used to do as a college radio DJ. A lot of rock, some jazz, some soul, some classic alternative, whatever I feel like. 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

0: 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I'm Audie Cornish.
1: And I'm Melissa Block. 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
2: Before Facebook, before MySpace, even before Al Gore, there was an internet, the 1980s internet, when users still connected through phone lines and communicated through simple lines of text. It may sound outdated, but today, that version of the internet is still very much alive.
3: How do you pronounce your name?
4: I always type it, so there's never really any need to pronounce it, but I guess Bullywiff, that's how you might say it.
2: Bullywiff is this guy's handle, his screen name. Offline, he's Pat McNamee King, a 23-year-old college student in Concord, New Hampshire.
3: So we're near your parents' basement?
4: Yeah. I'm connected to the internet through an Ethernet cable I pulled down through the ceiling. There's a big piece of exposed communication stuff, bunch of telephone cable wires. It's dark in here. Just storage, bunch of stuff.
2: Perched over a small laptop, Pat/Bullywiff logs into an online community called SDF. It's sort of like Facebook, Gmail, and a gaming site all rolled into one. But there aren't videos or pictures or even ads on the screen.
4: This is a lot more elegant, I think. This is just text. There's no mouse. It's just all in a command line. Using a mouse and having windows and dragging stuff around it's distracting.
2: This is the internet for people that actually understand how the internet works. Instead of websites, users are accessing a shared operating system. They can chat, email, and post within the system, but only by typing in commands. SDF has been around since 1987 and currently has about 30,000 members. But at one time, this type of computing was the internet.
5: They were extremely popular. They were like the alternative to AOL and CompuServe back in the early days. But nowadays, they're, very, very obscure.
2: Rob Fleischman is a computer scientist and internet expert. He says that at one time, porn and pirated materials were commonly shared on these systems.
5: These little areas of the internet that are not particularly popular are great places for nefarious characters.
2: Most of that business has migrated onto the mainstream web, along with all the legal activities, too. SDF is now really just a hangout for computer hobbyists. Back in the 80s, when users still had to use landline telephones to connect, they would usually only communicate with other computers that had a local number. Nobody wanted to pay long-distance charges. And because other users were in your area code, it was common for them to get together in person. Online friends actually became real friends. Today, users from around the globe are on SDF, but they still do occasionally meet up in person.
4: I think that would be really cool. I haven't come across anyone in Concord, New Hampshire. If I did, I'd love to meet up with them.
2: For now, Pat McNamee King is satisfied just surfing around on SDF. Rob Fleischman told me that this type of computing will never totally fade away. There will always be users that are willing to trade the bells and whistles of a website for the hard elegance of code. But because SDF requires some serious computer know-how, it will likely stay limited to the internet's basement. For NPR News, I'm Todd Bookman in Concord, New Hampshire.

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0: そろそろこの番組は。あ、違います。This is Publius inviting you to try something new. A long-form spoken word program.
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Hello, this is Tobe, coming to you live from a location approximately 1 kilometer to the south of the most heavy fighting in this conflict to date. 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Don't be another casualty. 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

Greetings, ladies and gentlemen. If you want to hear audio of theater, tune in Monday, Wednesday, and Friday. 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Enjoy. 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

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It's where you'll find it. It's where the secret recipe lies. You will find what I like to call jangle pop or space junk. 0100 hours UTC on a Tuesday. See you there. Bye-bye.

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It can foster serenity or destroy concentration.

0: enhanced effect influences human beings is the study of vibroacoustics. Dr. Kelly Wilshire, who works at NASA's Langley Research Center, elaborates.
1: Each particular person has their own limits or tolerance to noise and sound. Some people are very much annoyed or bothered by particular types of sounds, characteristics of sounds that wouldn't bother other people. So it's a very individualistic phenomenon.
0: Uncovering what parameters govern human response to a given condition of noise and vibration is the goal of vibroacousticians. Human psychology is a critical aspect of vibroacoustic research. It's also highly variable. Unbearable noise to an adult might be soothing music to a teenager. The immediate goal of this science is improved performance of astronauts. According to Dr. Wilshire, the focus of current work is to establish acceptable levels of noise and vibration for humans in outer space. But, she says, spin-offs from this space-oriented

This is the Gordon Mudrug. From the S to the D to the F, I am the original SDF gangster. I'm a damn good cyber cheddar. And I like to go online. I'm a damn good cyber cheddar. I'm online all the time. When I go into the room, everybody lives. Cause I'm a damn good cyber cheddar. And I never aim to please. When I ask you for your wares, I say it like wares.

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0: 袍。No today, no 大红袍 ，sorry。You look, this is my 大红袍。No。Okay, tomorrow, 大红袍。Today is white tea, okay?
1: Gotcha. 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
5: Hello, this is Julian from the Stoke Source Radio Show. 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

0: Science Report presents Piano Tuning and Micro Worlds. Sound as though that piano is in tune? Well, it probably is, according to 20th century standards. The tuning of each key is equidistant in terms of tone from the key before and after. But during the 18th century, pianos were tuned differently. Dr. Owen Jorgensen of Michigan State University's School of Music tells how past pianists would feel about today's tuning methods.
1: It's very possible that the musicians would have considered a piano to be out of tune, or at least crudely tuned. Maybe not totally or tolerably out of tune or anything to that extent, but certainly not refined to the degree that they were used to.
0: Today's tuning is called equal temperament. Two centuries ago, not all keys on a piano were the same tone from octave to octave. This gave chords from harpsichords and pianos a different tone. Some of the world's great composers, in fact, wrote with that kind of tone in view. Today, most musicians hardly realize that these instruments can have a different form of tuning.
1: In today's music world, there are very few musicians who are aware that the tuning of the 18th century was different. And mostly, the people that are beginning to become aware of this are harpsichordists and some early 40 pianists.
0: Old-world tuning is termed well-tempered. Today's tuning style, called equal temperament, evolved to fit the tone and color of more modern 19th and 20th century music. But if more contemporary music sounds harsh in old-style tuning, how does early music sound on today's pianos? Answers Dr. Jorgensen.
1: Music that was written for the old tuning and played in the modern temperament called equal temperament just simply lacks color. And the reason is that all of the tones are spaced exactly equally apart from each other. That would be very similar to looking at a painting reproduced in black and white.
0: Peering into minuscule worlds has always been an ambition of scientists. The first optical microscopes enabled researchers to see microorganisms. Today, technology has developed so that we are able to get a glimpse of molecules, and possibly in time to come, the very atoms of which molecules are made. The instrument that accomplishes this feat is called the transmission electron microscope, and physicist Murray Gibson of AT&T Bell Labs explains the basis for its capabilities.
2: A transmission electron microscope relies on very high energy electrons, which have sufficient energy to penetrate through a very thin sample of material and form an image which is very much like the image formed by an ordinary optical microscope.
0: Resolution is the key factor in viewing smaller worlds. Basically, no energy can delineate something smaller than its own wavelength. The smaller the wavelength, the higher the ability to distinguish smaller features. The illumination behind the transmission electron microscope comes from electrons. Dr. Gibson sums up the relation of resolution and wavelength.
2: Well, the advantage to electron microscopes as far as resolution is concerned is the wavelength. The ultimate resolution of any optical instrument, be it electron optics or X-rays or light, the familiar light microscope, is given by the wavelength of the radiation that is used to form the image.
0: A transmission electron microscope is able to magnify objects millions of times. On this scale, a baseball would appear as large as the Earth. Yet improvements for this hardware, which can already see large molecules, are in the offing. Brighter electron sources will help. So will better optical systems that take over where the electron beam leaves off. Yet one more benefit will come from a vibration-free environment, explains Dr. Gibson.
2: When you take a picture of a material, if there's any vibration, that vibration will blur the image and make it useless. And at the moment, we're at the level that motions that correspond to speeds of only 1 foot per century are sufficient to blur the pictures that we're taking.
0: This has been Science Report, presented by the American Institute of Physics. Scientists exploring the universe we live in, researching today for the world of tomorrow.
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0: 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The Sound Show airs every Saturday at 1600 UTC. Usually, I just monologue and play music. Very occasionally, I'll do conversations slash interviews. But I encourage you to tune in. It's good stuff.
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2: Hey, my Chetties and my uncles here. 2300 hours on the set, demon. You're gonna be tuning into this Banana Republic and all. They got some special vibes there, hanging out down by the Blue Lagoon and all, trying to catch a shed, trying to catch a cherry. One never knows what you're gonna get on a Saturday night. But one thing for sure, you're gonna get some mean tunes.
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4: Hello, my name is Tobe, and my life revolves around looking for marmots, mushrooms, muskrats, and lots of other things that begin with the letter M. If you want to hear more about it, tune in to the Dubious Goals Committee show right here on Anon Radio every day at 1930 UTC. You know you want to. Just listen.

Hi, I'm Mark. I do a show here on the non-radio called Objects and Mirrors every Tuesday at 0100 hours UTC, very much in the style of what I used to do as a college radio DJ. A lot of rock, some jazz, some soul, some classic alternative, whatever I feel like. So please tune in, Tuesday, 0100 hours UTC, here on the non-radio, and I'll try to do better next time.

0: 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I'm Audie Cornish.
1: And I'm Melissa Block. Facebook and other social networks have transformed the way we interact online, but using computers to share information and meet friends predates the 21st century. From New Hampshire Public Radio, Todd Bookman reports on one of the first social networks, a network that people still use.
2: Before Facebook, before MySpace, even before Al Gore, there was an internet, the 1980s internet, when users still connected through phone lines and communicated through simple lines of text. It may sound outdated, but today, that version of the internet is still very much alive.
3: How do you pronounce your name?
4: I always type it, so there's never really any need to pronounce it, but I guess Bullywiff, that's how you might say it.
2: Bullywiff is this guy's handle, his screen name. Offline, he's Pat McNamee King, a 23-year-old college student in Concord, New Hampshire.
3: So we're near your parents' basement?
4: Yeah, I'm connected to the internet through an Ethernet cable I pulled down through the ceiling. There's a big piece of exposed communication stuff, bunch of telephone cable wires. It's dark in here. Just storage, bunch of stuff.
2: Perched over a small laptop, Pat/Bullywiff logs into an online community called SDF. It's sort of like Facebook, Gmail, and a gaming site all rolled into one. But there aren't videos or pictures or even ads on the screen.
4: This is a lot more elegant, I think. This is just text. There's no mouse. It's just all in a command line. Using a mouse and having windows and dragging stuff around it's distracting.
2: This is the internet for people that actually understand how the internet works. Instead of websites, users are accessing a shared operating system. They can chat, email, and post within the system, but only by typing in commands. SDF has been around since 1987 and currently has about 30,000 members. But at one time, this type of computing was the internet.
5: They were extremely popular. They were like the alternative to AOL and CompuServe back in the early days. But nowadays, they're, very, very obscure.
2: Rob Fleischman is a computer scientist and internet expert. He says that at one time, porn and pirated materials were commonly shared on these systems.
5: These little areas of the internet that are not particularly popular are great places for nefarious characters.
2: Most of that business has migrated onto the mainstream web, along with all the legal activities, too. SDF is now really just a hangout for computer hobbyists. Back in the 80s, when users still had to use landline telephones to connect, they would usually only communicate with other computers that had a local number. Nobody wanted to pay long-distance charges. And because other users were in your area code, it was common for them to get together in person. Online friends actually became real friends. Today, users from around the globe are on SDF, but they still do occasionally meet up in person.
4: I think that would be really cool. I haven't come across anyone in Concord, New Hampshire. If I did, I'd love to meet up with them.
2: For now, Pat McNamee King is satisfied just surfing around on SDF. Rob Fleischman told me that this type of computing will never totally fade away. There will always be users that are willing to trade the bells and whistles of a website for the hard elegance of code. But because SDF requires some serious computer know-how, it will likely stay limited to the internet's basement. For NPR News, I'm Todd Bookman in Concord, New Hampshire.

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0: そろそろこの番組は。あ、違います。This is Publius inviting you to try something new. A long-form spoken word program.
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Hello, this is Tobe coming to you live from a location approximately 1 kilometer to the south of the most heavy fighting in this conflict to date. You would know what this is all about if you would just tune into the Dubious Goals Committee every day at 1930 UTC. Don't be another casualty. 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

Greetings, ladies and gentlemen. If you want to hear audio theater, tune in Monday, Wednesday, and Friday. 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Enjoy. 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

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Tune in at 0100 hours UTC on a Tuesday. It's where you'll find it. It's where the secret recipe lies. You will find what I like to call jangle pop or space junk. 0100 hours UTC on a Tuesday. See you there. Bye-bye.

Hi, my name's Tobe, and I can incite a riot almost anywhere I go. If you'd like to learn my techniques, tune into the Dubious Goals Committee show every day at 1930 UTC right here on Anon Radio.

0: 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We's gonna be talking to yous at 2300 hours on Saturdays. 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If you're not listening, I'm going to be taking you to the Robben Island, and yous also gonna have to be breaking the rocks up on the beach. 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

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Hold on. It's not Thursday. 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

0: This is Science Report. Today, vibroacoustics. Vibration. It can annoy or calm. Sound. It can foster serenity or destroy concentration. Put them together and you get the science of vibroacoustics. Just how the mixture of sound and vibration affects human beings is of critical importance, among other things, to our space program. Generally speaking, lower frequencies produce vibration, which is felt. Higher frequencies are more often transmitted as sound, which is heard. The combined effects of vibration and sound aren't simply added together. Often the two interact, producing an enhanced effect. Just how this enhanced effect influences human beings is the study of vibroacoustics. Dr. Kelly Wilshire, who works at NASA's Langley Research Center, elaborates.
1: Each particular person has their own limits or tolerance to noise and sound. Some people are very much annoyed or bothered by particular types of sounds, characteristics of sounds that wouldn't bother other people. So it's a very individualistic phenomenon.
0: Uncovering what parameters govern human response to a given condition of noise and vibration is the goal of vibroacousticians. Human psychology is a critical aspect of vibroacoustic research. It's also highly variable. Unbearable noise to an adult might be soothing music to a teenager. The immediate goal of this science is improved performance of astronauts. According to Dr. Wilshire, the focus of current work is to establish acceptable levels of noise and vibration for humans in outer space. But, she says, spin-offs from this space-oriented research will benefit us all.

Hello, this is the Gordon Modrog. From the S to the D to the F, I am the originalist DF gangster. I'm a demigod cyber cheddar. And I like to go online. I'm a demigod cyber cheddar. I'm online all the time. When I go into the room, everybody lives. Cause I'm a demigod cyber cheddar. And I never aim to please. When I ask you for your wares, I say it like wares. Cause I'm a demigod cyber cheddar. And I keeps asking for the wares. When I post on your newsgroup, I end in the flames. Cause I'm a demigod cyber cheddar. And claim a claim to the flames. I'm a demigod cyber cheddar. And I like to go online. I'm a demigod cyber cheddar. I'm online all the time. I'm a demigod. I'm a demigod. I'm a demigod. I'm a demigod. I'm a dem. I'm a dem. I'm a demigod cyber cheddar. And I hope you

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0: today no 大红袍 ，sorry。You look, this is my 大红袍 ，no。Okay, tomorrow, 大红袍 ，today is white tea, okay。
1: Gotcha. It's not 1900 UTC, at least not yet. 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
1: And you also
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0: Science Report presents Piano Tuning and Micro Worlds. Sound as though that piano is in tune? Well, it probably is, according to 20th century standards. The tuning of each key is equidistant in terms of tone from the key before and after. But during the 18th century, pianos were tuned differently. Dr. Owen Jorgensen of Michigan State University's School of Music tells how past pianists would feel about today's tuning methods.
1: It's very possible that the musicians would have considered a piano to be out of tune, or at least crudely tuned. Maybe not totally or entirely out of tune or anything to that extent, but certainly not refined to the degree that they were used to.
0: Today's tuning is called equal temperament. 2 centuries ago, not all keys on a piano were the same tone from octave to octave. This gave chords from harpsichords and pianos a different tone. Some of the world's great composers, in fact, wrote with that kind of tone in view. Today, most musicians hardly realize that these instruments can have a different form of tuning.
1: In today's music world, there are very few musicians who are aware that the tuning of the 18th century was different. And mostly, the people that are beginning to become aware of this are harpsichordists and some early 40 pianists.
0: Old-world tuning is termed well-tempered. Today's tuning style, called equal temperament, evolved to fit the tone and color of more modern 19th and 20th century music. But if more contemporary music sounds harsh in old-style tuning, how does early music sound on today's pianos? Answers Dr. Jorgensen.
1: Music that was written for the old tuning and played in the modern temperament, called equal temperament, just simply lacks color. And the reason is that all of the tones are spaced exactly equally apart from each other. That would be very similar to looking at a painting reproduced in black and white.
0: Peering into minuscule worlds has always been an ambition of scientists. The first optical microscopes enabled researchers to see microorganisms. Today, technology has developed so that we are able to get a glimpse of molecules, and possibly in time to come, the very atoms of which molecules are made. The instrument that accomplishes this feat is called the transmission electron microscope, and physicist Murray Gibson of AT&T Bell Labs explains the basis for its capabilities.
2: A transmission electron microscope relies on very high energy electrons, which have sufficient energy to penetrate through a very thin sample of material and form an image which is very much like the image formed by an ordinary optical microscope.
0: Resolution is the key factor in viewing smaller worlds. Basically, no energy can delineate something smaller than its own wavelength. The smaller the wavelength, the higher the ability to distinguish smaller features. The illumination behind the transmission electron microscope comes from electrons. Dr. Gibson sums up the relation of resolution and wavelength.
2: Well, the advantage to electron microscopes as far as resolution is concerned is the wavelength. The ultimate resolution of any optical instrument, be it electron optics or X-rays or light, the familiar light microscope, is given by the wavelength of the radiation that is used to form the image.
0: A transmission electron microscope is able to magnify objects millions of times. On this scale, a baseball would appear as large as the Earth. Yet improvements for this hardware, which can already see large molecules, are in the offing. Brighter electron sources will help. So will better optical systems that take over where the electron beam leaves off. Yet one more benefit will come from a vibration-free environment, explains Dr. Gibson.
2: When you take a picture of a material, if there's any vibration, that vibration will blur the image and make it useless. And at the moment, we're at the level that motions that correspond to speeds of only 1 foot per century are sufficient to blur the pictures that we're taking.
0: This has been Science Report, presented by the American Institute of Physics. Scientists exploring the universe we live in, researching today for the world of tomorrow.
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0: 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Usually, I just monologue and play music. Very occasionally, I'll do conversations slash interviews. But I encourage you to tune in. It's good stuff.
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2: 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You're gonna be tuning into this Banana Republic and all. They got some special vibes there, hanging out down by the Blue Lagoon and all, trying to catch a shed, trying to catch a cherry. One never knows what you're gonna get on a Saturday night. But one thing for sure, you're gonna get some mean tunes.
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4: Hello, my name is Tobe, and my life revolves around looking for marmots, mushrooms, muskrats, and lots of other things that begin with the letter M. If you want to hear more about it, tune in to the Dubious Goals Committee show right here on Anon Radio every day at 1930 UTC. 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

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I do a show here on the non-radio called Objects and Mirrors every Tuesday at 0100 hours UTC, very much in the style of what I used to do as a college radio DJ. A lot of rock, some jazz, some soul, some classic alternative, whatever I feel like. 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

0: 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I'm Audie Cornish.
1: And I'm Melissa Block. Facebook and other social networks have transformed the way we interact online, but using computers to share information and meet friends predates the 21st century. From New Hampshire Public Radio, Todd Bookman reports on one of the first social networks, a network that people still use.
2: Before Facebook, before MySpace, even before Al Gore, there was an internet, the 1980s internet, when users still connected through phone lines and communicated through simple lines of text. It may sound outdated, but today, that version of the internet is still very much alive.
3: How do you pronounce your name?
4: I always type it, so there's never really any need to pronounce it, but I guess Bullywiff, so you might say it.
2: Bullywiff is this guy's handle, his screen name. Offline, he's Pat McNamee King, a 23-year-old college student in Concord, New Hampshire.
3: So we're near your parents' basement?
4: Yeah, I'm connected to the internet through an Ethernet cable I pulled down through the ceiling. There's a big piece of exposed communication stuff, bunch of telephone cable wires. It's dark in here. Just storage, bunch of stuff.
2: Perched over a small laptop, Pat/Bullywiff logs into an online community called SDF. It's sort of like Facebook, Gmail, and a gaming site all rolled into one. But there aren't videos or pictures or even ads on the screen.
4: This is a lot more elegant, I think. This is just text. There's no mouse. It's just all in a command line. Using a mouse and having windows and dragging stuff around it's distracting.
2: This is the internet for people that actually understand how the internet works. Instead of websites, users are accessing a shared operating system. They can chat, email, and post within the system, but only by typing in commands. SDF has been around since 1987 and currently has about 30,000 members. But at one time, this type of computing was the internet.
5: They were extremely popular. They were like the alternative to AOL and CompuServe back in the early days. But nowadays, they're, you know, very, very obscure.
2: Rob Fleischman is a computer scientist and internet expert. He says that at one time, porn and pirated materials were commonly shared on these systems.
5: These little areas of the internet that are not particularly popular are great places for nefarious characters.
2: Most of that business has migrated onto the mainstream web, along with all the legal activities, too. SDF is now really just a hangout for computer hobbyists. Back in the 80s, when users still had to use landline telephones to connect, they would usually only communicate with other computers that had a local number. Nobody wanted to pay long-distance charges. And because other users were in your area code, it was common for them to get together in person. Online friends actually became real friends. Today, users from around the globe are on SDF, but they still do occasionally meet up in person.
4: I think that would be really cool. I haven't come across anyone in Concord, New Hampshire. If I did, I'd love to meet up with them.
2: For now, Pat McNamee King is satisfied just surfing around on SDF. Rob Fleischman told me that this type of computing will never totally fade away. There will always be users that are willing to trade the bells and whistles of a website for the hard elegance of code. But because SDF requires some serious computer know-how, it will likely stay limited to the internet's basement. For NPR News, I'm Todd Bookman in Concord, New Hampshire.

celebrate the non-commercial

0: そろそろこの番組は。あ、違います。This is Publius inviting you to try something new. 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

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The show's at midnight UTC every Sunday, right after Intergalactic Wasabi Mix. If you're in the US, that means the show's Saturday night. 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

Hello, this is Tobe coming to you live from a location approximately 1 kilometer to the south of the most heavy fighting in this conflict to date. You would know what this is all about if you would just tune into the Dubious Goals Committee every day at 1930 UTC. Don't be another casualty. 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

Greetings, ladies and gentlemen. If you want to hear audio of theater, tune in Monday, Wednesday, and Friday. 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Enjoy. 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

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Tune in at 0100 hours UTC on a Tuesday. It's where you'll find it. It's where the secret recipe lies. You will find what I like to call jangle pop or space junk. 0100 hours UTC on a Tuesday. See you there. Bye-bye.

Hi, my name's Tobe, and I can incite a riot almost anywhere I go. 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

0: goes, Yemi, this are the Banana Republic. 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

0: up the countdown shortly here. In H-minus 10 seconds, the countdown will come directly from the timing and firing trailer.
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3: This is Publius bringing you a step farther out. Your weekly radio message from the Man and Atom Society. It is Saturday, the 15th of August, in the glorious future year of 2026. I am coming to you by pre-recording for greater convenience in attending the Anime Club meeting today, which will also be easier because I have, on a temporary basis, rejoined the Dallas Makerspace for access to tools and advice in the course of building my coining press, which I'm confident that I'm really going to do after talking about it for only 15 years. Relevant to which, I should say that after some discussion, it appears I'll be in the U.S. until probably mid-October sometime. So that gives you an idea of my future plans. Now, for today's program, first things first. Mail call! So, Kuma, SDFer Kuma, sends me a parcel with the following note. Dear Publius, thank you once again for both the wonderful talks with you and for the travels. Being places and seeing things firsthand is both an eye-opener, but lets one have a far greater understanding. Most bestest of all, you had a ride in a real Zeppelin. Growing up, I had dreams, but that's all I thought they would ever be. Love the ride in the NT. Hope to have the chance to speak with you. All my best. L. Kuma. Yes, I do listen to you on an on-radio or to an archive. PPS, be sure to look all the way through the box, as there's all sorts of stuff here and there. Well, I've undone all the wrappings in the parcel, I think. And so we have some leftover European money. Mostly euros, but I think there's a Danish kroner coin in there and an Icelandic kroner coin in there, which are not the same kroner. Once upon a time, they were the same kroner, the kroner of the Scandinavian Monetary Union, which covered Sweden, Norway, Denmark, Iceland, and the Faroes from about 1875 until the outbreak of the First World War. But since then, the currencies have diverged. In fact, the Icelandic currency went through a revaluation at one point. And so that will be put to good use by me, thank you very much. I always say, you know, I don't encourage you to mail me wads of cash, but when I do receive them, I'm grateful. And then there's also some 32-cent postage stamps in here, which will certainly come in handy for mailing things. These are flowers. Pretty flowers. A couple of them are stuck together, but I think I can steam them apart. And heck, even if I just, you know, stuck both of them one on top of the other on a letter, it would still be of benefit, considering they've raised the postage rates once again. So thank you for that. And then this past trip, Kuma actually did finally fulfill a long-time ambition and get to Rome and the Vatican City, and has sent me a couple of souvenirs. Yes, there's a rosary here with what may be hematite beads. Nice little rosary. So thank you for that. And a souvenir bottle of holy water, it appears, with the portrait of the new Pope, Leo the 14th, the Chicago Pope. So, thank you for that. The bottle's a bit odd. It looks like a perfume bottle more than anything else to me. It's in the shape of an apple with a bite taken out of it, possibly to express the notion of original sin. And then the topper on it is... looks like it's meant to be a rose somewhere between bud and bloom. Anyway, don't know. but thank you very much for thinking of me. Kuma is not Catholic, but I am. Anyhow, so yes, in items of interest to Kuma, I should remark that while I was in Milwaukee at the beginning of this month, I rode their free streetcar called The Hop, which of course is a joke, a play on words, referring both to hop on, hop off, and also to Milwaukee's history with beer, Schlitz and Pabst and so on. Matter of fact, Schlitz, I believe it was, their motto was the beer that made Milwaukee famous, which, if you aren't familiar with Schlitz, is kind of a complicated slogan, because it's like, well, I'm not familiar with Schlitz or with Milwaukee, so how does one make the other famous? Anyhow, this is one of those streetcar systems which I would classify as a tourist operation. It's not really a heavy load-bearing part of the city's transportation infrastructure. Right, they've got quite a bit of bus service from what I could see. They've got basically the one streetcar route. It's apparently divided into a couple of different routes, but during the summer, it's all the trips run the whole line. Anyhow, apparently they have quite a music festival season or something during the summer, so they expect more tourists. One end of it is at the intermodal transit. It's the Amtrak station, which is also the Greyhound bus station. Anyway, and then it runs around various points of interest in downtown. And it's funded in basically by contributions from downtown merchants and other people who expect it to drive foot traffic sales, and in particular the Pottawatomie Indian Casino. So, what can be said about it? Well, one thing is that, of course, it's just a single, fairly long articulated vehicle, but not nearly as long as the ones they're using in Munich. And it uses platform stops, which are only long enough for the one vehicle. They could increase the frequency of service. Hours of operation are pretty reasonable. Although I think it could go later in the night for the sake of people who are coming out of bars. Frequency of service is every 15 to 20 minutes, so you can't really count on it being anywhere at a particular time. But if you're a casual visitor, it's a pretty reasonable way to get around downtown points of interest. Now, one thing which I found intriguing, in common with a number of recent streetcar installations, including the one in Dallas, running from Dallas Union Station, which I should now refer to as Edie Bernice Johnson Union Station, across the Trinity River into Oak Cliff, it is partly battery-powered. It uses overhead wire along most of its route, but there are patches of the route where either it would have been too expensive to put up overhead wire because they would have had to demolish a building or modify existing buildings or something, or else they couldn't get approval from the Monuments Commission, which is often a problem. And so on those stretches of the route, it runs on battery. And the thing that I noticed was that at some of the stops, there is a sign with blinking lights to remind the driver, pan down! And then further on at another stop, there's one which says, pan up. The intriguing part of all this to me was that on its way from the downtown points of interest and lakefront to the Amtrak station, it passes over the St. Paul Avenue lift bridge. You might assume that in passing over the St. Paul Avenue lift bridge, it puts down the pantograph and runs on battery. You know, this is what happens the Dallas streetcar that they put in. The reason that it uses battery is that they could not get approval to put overhead wire on the historic viaduct that they were putting the tracks on. Although I wouldn't be surprised if, when it was first built, that viaduct had overhead wire, because Dallas used to have a fairly extensive streetcar system. Be that as it may, however, well, streetcars and interurbans. Be that as it may, however, I was wrong. The overhead wire continues uninterrupted over the St. Paul Avenue lift bridge. The key to this being that the wire, the catenary, is suspended from the lamp posts at either end of the lift section. Well, anyway, when they put up the lift bridge, the top of the lift bridge deck gets quite close to the overhead wire. Which is interesting. I would not have expected them to engineer it that way. I genuinely would have expected them to leave that section without overhead wire and run on battery, but no. So on the Anon Radio page for this week's ASFO episode, you can see my photograph of the lift bridge in the completely open position with the overhead wire. I just happened to be walking toward the Milwaukee Public Market in search of something to eat when the a large excursion boat, which does lake and river cruises apparently, anyway, came by and they raised the lift bridge for it. So I got to photograph sort of the whole sequence of operations. That was kind of nifty, to be honest. I did not begrudge the interruption in my day because I didn't have anywhere in particular to be. But again, this is one of those streetcars which is not aimed at people who have somewhere to be at a particular time. So yeah, that other comment that I have to make was that very unfortunately, when I was riding the streetcar around, we got stuck in a non-overhead wire section. Because somebody who was doing a delivery at an apartment complex had parked their car on the street in front of the apartment complex. Well, I say they'd parked the car on the street, but really they'd pulled in towards the curb with the tail of the car hanging out onto the streetcar track. And so the streetcar driver just came to a halt and started ringing the bell, ringing the bell, ringing the bell, until finally the person came out, having finished their delivery, and backed out their car and drove away. It's perhaps uncharitable of me, considering that people who are doing this kind of delivery work are generally impecunious. Right. They're not flush with cash, and if something bad happened to their car, they'd be out of an income and might end up on the street. So it's uncharitable of me to say that I really feel that the streetcar drivers ought to be empowered to simply push forward and shove the car out of the way, and that no damage to the car should be imputed to the streetcar line. But that's how I feel about it anyway. I believe that it is obviously wrong to obstruct a public conveyance for private convenience. In fact, this was one of the things that ruined the streetcars in the United States at the beginning of the 20th century, which had the best streetcar service in the world. You know, streetcars in places like Eureka Springs, Arkansas, towns of 5,000 people. But the problem was, people who bought motor cars would do two things. One was to pick up paying passengers and drive them around, which is the origin of things like the New York taxi medallion system, limiting and licensing people to pick up fare-paying passengers. Because the jitneys, as they were known, not only did they take fares away from the streetcar system, they also physically obstructed the streetcars by being in their way very often. Which is the worst kind of unfair competition, particularly when you realize that streetcar systems frequently, as part of their concession contracts with the municipalities, had to pay for the repair and upkeep of the road. And of course, motor cars are quite destructive to road surfaces. Much more so in general than, say, horse-drawn dray wagons, even though the motor cars have pneumatic tires and the horse-drawn dray wagons, although many of them eventually did, by, say, 1920, those still in service frequently did, you know, 20 years previously were mostly on iron-shod wooden wheels. Be that as it may, I believe that obstructing a public conveyance for private convenience is a definite act of incivism and should not be rewarded. That's for sure. Now, I was talking last week at some length about the water crisis in Europe. And that's what I'm going to call it, right? That the river flows are substantially less than they should be, by historical measure. And I talked about the Rhine and the Danube, which of course are the great river systems of North Central Europe, right? Both of them rising, well, I don't think either of them actually originates in Bavaria, but suffice to say, you know, the Rhine, as we know it, takes its origins in Lake Constance. There's the Upper Rhine, which is what Liechtenstein is situated on, which runs up in the Alps. You have the Lake Constance, or the Bodensee, as they call it in German, and then it flows down all the way to the sea, the North Sea, Rotterdam. And then you have the Danube, which takes its origins sort of, kind of, in the Franconian Highlands, and then runs to the Black Sea. And these are the two great river systems of central inland Europe, right, before you get to the things like the Volga system, the Vistula, the Dnieper, the Volga, anyway. One way or the other. This shortage of water, caused by the unusually high temperatures, lack of rainfall, inadequate snow formation last year, that kind of thing, this lack of water is not only affecting North Central Europe, it's also affecting Southern Europe. Indeed, in the Valley of the Po, in northern Italy, things have reached crisis proportions, with the Swiss canton of Ticino, on an emergency basis, releasing water from Lake Lugano to raise the level of Lake Maggiore. But of course, that's not a real solution, because there isn't enough water in Lake Lugano either. And so we have this basic problem in the Valley of the Po, which, of course, everyone, I suppose, knows that the northern Italians consider themselves to be the economic anchor of Italy, that a lot of the industry is up there, a lot of the agriculture is up there in North Italy. There's just not the irrigation water available to flood the rice paddies of North Italy. And as you know, rice is an extremely water-hungry crop. There are less water-hungry varieties of rice that don't have to be raised in flooded paddies. They don't require flooded paddy irrigation. But to get the farmers of North Italy to move from flooded paddy rice to some other form of rice would certainly be a big job, and no one has started it yet. Cities are short of water. There are a number of towns where water is being trucked in for the municipal supplies because the streams they normally draw from do not have enough flow, or because all the available water is being diverted to agriculture in a desperate attempt to save something out of the harvest. And it's not just this year's harvest that is in peril, because with inadequate flow in the lower Po Valley, something nasty happens, which is that you get seawater intrusion. The tides of the Mediterranean are low and irregular. The 19th century English poet Charles Algernon Swinburne referred to it as the tideless, dolorous Midland Sea, which is a somewhat unkind description, but makes sense for an Englishman who's more familiar with the sometimes quite fierce riptides of the North Sea and the Irish Sea. Be that as it may, saltwater intrusion in the valley of the Po threatens to poison the farmlands in the normally fertile delta. That's a big problem. That's one reason they need to release water from Lake Maggiore, which implies releasing water from Lake Lugano, is just to keep the soil in the delta from losing its fertility. Now, there are plants which can be raised in soil which has been inundated with salt water. In fact, there are some plants which grow better that way. But, again, getting farmers to completely change their cropping is a difficult task. And it's also partly a question of what there is infrastructure to support. You know, in Peru right now, so I was reading about the fresh fruit business, which is a strange business, all told. In Peru right now, they are facing the utter collapse of the mango harvest, owing to uncommonly warm weather. This is winter in Peru right now, right? They're in the middle of winter, and mangoes require a certain period of cold to set fruit properly, just like apples. Well, they're estimating they may get 15% of the crop that they're accustomed to. And that's not good. But what's even worse is that they grow mangoes largely for export. The European and North American markets, for whatever reason, I don't understand it, take mostly smaller sized mangoes. If you have a much smaller mango crop, fewer mangoes per mango tree, the individual mangoes are going to be larger. The fewer fruits on a tree, the bigger the individual fruits. Essentially because there's more photosynthesis leaf area producing sugar to be divided among the number of fruits, right? Well, the result is, not only will the Peruvians have a lot less fruit to sell, but a much smaller fraction of their fruits than usual will be saleable to the lucrative European and North American export markets. Now, there are ways around this, right? Dried mango is absolutely a product you can buy in stores, I guarantee it. And the dried mango producers, I'm guessing, are perfectly happy with much bigger fruits. But is the infrastructure there to convert the bulk of this year's Peruvian crop to dried fruit? That may be the missing link, right? Because obviously, if the dried fruit producers are all in Indonesia, packaging up the mango harvest in Peru and shipping it to Indonesia is going to be a logistical job that nobody's really prepared for, and it's going to be expensive, and the dried mango presumably sells for considerably less than the fresh mango on a fresh fruit basis. So whether it would even pay the Peruvian mango farmers to ship their crop to mango drying facilities in Indonesia and the Philippines, even assuming those facilities have the excess capacity to handle all those extra large mangoes from Peru, it's not clear. Now, there's nothing I can do about the Peruvian mango crop. Nothing. On the other hand, you know, if you look at it, obviously, inadequate river flows, in addition to their effect on agriculture, as we've discussed, affect thermal power plants on rivers. They also affect hydroelectric power. They affect hydropower more than anything. And that leaves a massive shortage of energy on the electrical grids, particularly in North Italy, which has a lot of hydro. And here's where I come back to a point that I hammer on so much. Italy has a lot of seacoast. There's no particular reason why Italy should be dependent on inland river basins, particularly not the inland river basins of North Central Europe, for power or water supplies, at least power for industry and water for cities. Water for agriculture is another thing. But suppose that we put nuclear power plants on the coast of Italy, where they're not now allowed, because nuclear power is not allowed in Italy at this time. But suppose we put them on there, and each one has, well, of course, firstly, no drought in inland Europe is going to lower the level of the Mediterranean more than a centimeter or two. So they don't have to worry about losing their cooling water supplies. Secondly, if they are producing, as I keep hammering on, desalted seawater, this may not solve the problem for agricultural water, but it can provide piped fresh water for the towns and cities, which means that those towns and cities are no longer drawing from the streams, which means they're not competing for water supply with agriculture. And that's the key, really, is to allow as much of the water as possible either to run free naturally in the streams or to be used for agriculture, and not to be diverted to municipal and industrial uses in the cities. This is one area where we can really try to resolve the long-standing conflict between urban and rural areas. Right? Urban and rural areas are very much dependent on each other, but they also compete for some of the same resources, and fresh water is one of those. Again, seawater desalting isn't going to help Geneva. Seawater desalting isn't going to help Munich. Seawater desalting isn't going to help Berlin. Seawater desalting isn't going to help Paris or Vienna. It's irrelevant to those places. But seawater desalting can absolutely help the cities of Italy, all of which are near the seacoast, because everything in Italy is near the seacoast. It's one big seacoast. Ditto for Greece, ditto for the Mediterranean and Atlantic coasts of France, right? Ditto, in fact, for substantial portions of Romania and Bulgaria, which are butted up against the Black Sea. So yes, we can't solve all problems with nuclear power. I've never claimed we can solve all problems with nuclear power. But allowing nuclear energy to be used in a broad way, on a large scale, to develop its potential gives us tools for making solutions to the problem easier, right? Because everybody in Italy, everybody in Europe is talking about reclaiming wastewater, changing crop management patterns, changing irrigation systems, all this kind of thing. And yes, those are all good things to do, but reducing the scale of the problem by providing a large increment of fresh water, again, at prices which are too high for agriculture, but not too high for industrial and domestic consumers in cities and towns, right? That makes the problem itself smaller and therefore easier to solve. Anyway, send your cards and letters to Post Office Box 1035, Fort Worth, Texas 76101, United States of America. I'll probably read them on the show. I'll probably send you something in return, even if you don't include a wad of cash. And you can send money to via paypal.me/PrometheusLives or a

sex. Why? Because I'm back out here at Tranquility Park on the far side.

But, you know, I got to walk 100 meters. Well, more than that. Got to walk 120 meters, he says, as he estimates, as he glances back at his car.

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And I'm going to look for some mushrooms, only because that's what I do. And it's kind of dry back here, and I thought, well, maybe these rains in the last couple days, maybe they might have done a little something. So I'm walking around this giant cottonwood tree, looking all around the base, looking at this log. Hey, well, this log does have something, not much. Something's going on underneath it here.

Yeah, I had to come out walking around. And because it's warm today, maybe that will help with my back problem. Because, oh, it got kind of bad last night. So bad that I had to take some emergency drugs, which makes me nervous because it's some pretty powerful stuff and I don't have very many of them left and I don't know if I'll ever be able to get any more and blah, blah, blah. That actually helped. I was in bad shape. But I took some drugs. I was able to make it through the night. Not really. Oh wait, what's this over here? Is this a flower? Is this a mushroom? This is a mushroom. And there's a snail underneath the mushroom and he's eating it. There's a little white mushroom in the forest floor, and this snail, he's pretty big. Pretty big for a forest snail. He's looking up at me, and now he's going back to the mushroom. Hi, buddy. Eat your yummy mushroom. I wouldn't eat that one.

And I think, oh, should I get up? 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Because I'm trying not to make my back freak out, because I got to be on my knees. I got to do all this weird stuff to clean up the kitty pee. It's starting to make my back twinge. I'm going, oh, crap, nah, nah, nah. That's when I look at

So I did go back to sleep and I slept for a while, and then when I woke up, only some minor warnings with my back. My back's trying to tell me don't do anything stupid. I'm thinking, I'm trying not to do anything stupid. But if there's one thing I'm great at, it's doing stupid things. I can do stupid things with no effort whatsoever. I mean, I can do stupid things without even thinking about it. I mean,

You know what I mean? Because I don't even know what I mean. But so yeah, I did something interesting last night, I think. Can't remember what it was now. But I mean, obviously it was something

I checked some social media and boodly boo. There's a thing. And it's a flyer. It's a flyer for a show starring my friend Derek and the two Bemis residents, Warren and Shole, and another name that I don't think I know. And I said, oh, well,

Oh, it's a secret location, BYOB. DM for location. And I thought, okay.

We got water flowing. This is the creek that is the outflow of the dam. The dam at Standing Bear Lake. So, I don't know, maybe they're releasing some water due to the rains. It's very whooshy whooshy. I like the sound it's making. So last night I thought to myself, okay, I better email Derek in the morning and find out where this secret show is, right? Okay, so I woke up this morning, after after cleaning up the cat pee, made my breakfast, made some tea, started checking, the computer, checking my emails, didn't have any, checking other stuff, this, that, the other thing. Oh, and

There's some orange mat caprinus on that stick that had some mushrooms pop up a day or two ago, and now they're flopped over and inked out. Okay, so this is like the orange mat caprinus zone. Not surprising.

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So I guess it's not at low end. I don't know where this is going to be, but it doesn't matter. Go in the front. Shirley's going to let us in. Then the doors are going to be locked behind us at 7 o'clock. Bring your own booze. Oh, I don't drink booze. But maybe I'll take some cool, refreshing drinks. Is the Bemis air conditioned? I don't know. It wasn't back in the day. But this is the new Bemis. Because there was a big fire some years ago.

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I'm not finding much anything out here today. Gonna go to the secret show. Oh, here's a fluffy yellow caterpillar. Hi, fluffy yellow caterpillar. He's so fluffy. Is he eating this leaf? I know he's just sort of crawling around it. I like fluffy yellow caterpillar. He's nice. So I think I'll go to this show tonight. If only to pass out some flyers and

Well, wait, I can take military now. Military is open. I can take military to Saddle Creek, to Cumming, and then down Cumming and across to 13th. I don't know.

experimental music anymore that isn't just flat out noise. 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Come on. You could do better than that. And so, to counter all this experimental noise music I'm going to hear tonight, right now, I think I'm going to have to hear a lot of cheesy synthesizer pop music. Yeah, I like this. Now, can we bring in the other part? Wait, turn down the background noise. There we go. All right. We got kick, we got bass. What else do we need? We need more drums like this. Is it gonna come around? There it is. Yeah. And now we can modify our little bass line here.

Yeah, so I changed this up a little bit. Still not satisfied with the bass tone.

And now this is all messed up again. Even though I thought I had this... I was screwing around with this last night. And I thought I dialed this

Okay, yeah, whatever. I spent a lot of time last night messing with various envelopes and what they do to the filter. That's not so good.

I just don't have it today. This is terrible. This is utter crap. This needs to get changed. Let's change stuff. And the first thing that needs to happen is we got to change the drums. Let's change the drums, and of course you realize this means we got to reset a whole bunch of stuff. Do-do-do, pushing buttons, okay. Yeah, bass. Let's fix the bass.

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Yeah. Okay, we have sync. We're gonna bring that down in the mix a hair. And we're gonna bring that delay in. I'm gonna add some more notes here.

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All right, let's crank this down so I can tell you that you have been listening to the Dubious Goals Committee, a show that airs every damn day at 1930 UTC right here on Anon Radio. My name's Tobe.

0: It's a long time ago. My memory's fleeting, a bit like a mouse's tear on a hot griddle.
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Bye-bye.

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0: 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I was bigger than my body. I was everything and everyone. 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I was the universe.
1: 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Okay? All right, please enjoy.

All right. You're now listening to Sananda by Minimal Criminal Bruno, the Flash's favorite. Anyway, listen.

All right, this is the Chemical Brothers with Under Neon Lights. This is from their latest album, Born in the Echoes, okay? So I'll play two Chemical Brothers tracks from that album. So this one is Under Neon Lights. Please enjoy.

All right, this is the second track from that album, Born in the Echoes, EML Ritual by the Chemical Brothers.

All right, I hope you enjoyed Chemical Brothers. Okay, so now I'm playing Higher, Kevin Kogas remix by Alton Miller and Kevin Kogas. And you are listening to the Intergalactic Wasabi Mix on and on radio.

Okay, that was Higher by Alton Miller and Kevin Kogas. Okay, Kevin Kogas remix. Okay, this is Sprawl the Troll by Ashroy.

All right. Sorry, that wasn't a very good transition. Anyway, I always have one of those every once or twice a session. That's allowed. Okay. Anyway, I hope you you're enjoying the show so far, and please don't forget to stay tuned for Hong Tudo's Asia Culture Adventure right after my show. And then Frogimi's Fantastic Fantasy from 0100 to 0200 hours UTC. And then Open VoIP. Okay? Please talk to other STF, STF landers. 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And that's Open VoIP, which starts at 0200 hours UTC and ends at 0300 hours UTC. 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

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Okay, and that's from 0500 to 06. What? 0630. Is that how you say it? 0630 hours UTC. 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This is the B Diatech Drum and Brett Remix by Sebastian Groff.

All right. This song is requested by The Flash, my favorite frequent listener, avid listener from Europe. This is So Out of Reach, Jordan Schultz remix featuring Ellie Lawson. Okay, by Ellie Lawson and Space Rockers, of course. Okay, so this is a change from your PC Music Maker. Okay, the usual track that he knows. This one's different. So please enjoy this track.

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Unfortunately, this is all the time we have for the Intergalactic Wasabi Mix Saturday edition on AnOnRadio.net. 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